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6: All right, thanks, Scott Shannon. Hour two, Sean Hannity Show, toll free. It's 800-941-SEAN if you want to be a part of the program. So there is the Oversight Project securing a win against the auto pen of Joe Biden over the release of the tapes. I mean, remember, go back to the Hur report. And he said, well, he's a nice old person who's going to be perceived by a jury as a nice old person that's very forgetful. Those tapes, we should be able to hear every one of them, as far as I'm concerned. Anyway, just before midnight last night, the U.S. State Court of Appeals in D.C. ruled 2-1 in favor of the Oversight Project against Joe Biden, and the D.C. court rejected Biden's privacy arguments and cleared the way for the release of the tapes of his 2017 interview with his ghostwriter. The court delayed release of the tapes until August the 3rd to give President Biden another chance to appeal to the Chief Justice. But this ruling is now the latest in a string of victories for the Oversight Project against the auto pen president. And last year, you know, of course, they secured the release of the audio of his interview with her. Now, these revelations show how President Biden's cognitive mental decline gave rise to the auto pen presidency. You know, it gets very interesting to me because when I was calling this out in 2019, this is before the 2020 election, I was getting the crap kicked out of me for just stating the obvious. You know, fake Jake Tapper over at Fake News CNN, you know, never noticed that the entire 4 years, which is pretty remarkable considering it, anytime he was in public, anytime he spoke, it was obvious to anybody with eyes to see. Let's just take a quick trip down memory lane.
7: The political coverage. Some of the political players and some of the. Let me ask a rhetorical question. No, anyways.
8: If you agree with me. Go to Joe 30330. We choose truth over facts.
9: Poor kids are just as bright and just as talented as white kids.
8: Play the radio. Make sure the television, excuse me, make sure you have the record player on at night.
9: And you know how much I'm going to do with the deficit this year?
6: All right. So, you know, what was going on? The media was covering for him. Then we have all of these auto pen signatures. Are they valid? Are they valid in the case of people that got pardons? Anyway, Jeff Clark, Vice President of Litigation at the Oversight Project, our friend Greg Jarrett, Fox News legal analyst, number one New York Times bestselling author, here to discuss it. All right, Jeff, it's been a long road. You keep winning in court. It seems like all of this is coming out.
10: Well, thanks for having me. Yeah, you know, we're going to get these tapes. They've given him one last face-saving chance to delay until August 3rd. I don't think either the full D.C. Circuit Court of Appeals or the U.S. Supreme Court in the person of Chief Justice Roberts or certainly the full court is going to really take review of this case. The theory of Joe Biden is that these are private matters, Sean, that these are matters where, it's like a family diary. It's ridiculous. This was something he did with a ghostwriter to make $8 million on a book advance and then to try to resuscitate his quiet political campaign. The court yesterday, last night, just a few minutes before midnight, to release the documents But they indulged him. They sort of were like, all right, we'll sort of take for granted that there's a privacy interest here. They still held that there was no basis to withhold these for the public because of their value for the public. Everyone needs to hear these tapes when they come out.
6: Well, I think everybody needs to hear it. You know, maybe for people that don't pay attention to politics, you know, at the level that I do every single day, maybe they might be unaware, but I can't imagine most Americans were not somewhat aware that he was in a cognitive decline, didn't even run a campaign in 2020, hid in the basement. And then, of course, the complete meltdown in his interview, which I believe was set up early to set him up for the fix being in to push him out as being, you know, running for re-election. Greg Jarrett, your take.
5: Well, the Court of Appeals ruled correctly. There's a substantial public interest in disclosing the material that Joe Biden wants to keep hidden. That's precisely what I wrote in a column a few weeks ago. Let Americans hear the truth for themselves about how Biden illegally kept or stole troves of classified documents. And then he compounded the felonies, sharing them with somebody else who had no authorization to read them. That's a violation of the law under the Espionage Act. It's a crime. You know, Sean, it's a fundamental legal principle that when a person commits criminal acts, even if they're not charged, that person has no right to conceal the incriminating evidence. So here on the tapes, Biden openly admits to his ghostwriter that he squirreled away top secret records. Then he reads from them verbatim, and yet he wants to keep them private. That's absurd. There's no such thing as private crimes because there's a strong public interest in ensuring that crimes are investigated and exposed to the public. You know, in this case, the writer tried but failed to erase all those tapes. He was given immunity. But all the while, Joe Biden kept lying to reporters. Oh, I never shared classified information. Well, it's on the tapes, so let's hear the tapes. And I, you know, as I said in my column, I don't think Biden can stop their release. This is another step forward to have them released to the public. There's no privacy, right? He's communicating the content of government documents. He doesn't own them. Those are owned by the government and the people, and the people have a right to hear his criminal acts.
6: There's one other aspect to this that I'd like both of you to weigh in on, and Jeff, you can weigh in on this first, and that is the complicity of the Democratic Party, because they all knew and acted like they didn't, and then the complicity in the media. They all knew also. You can't convince me they didn't see what I was playing every single day and hear what I was hearing every single day and pointing out to the public every single day. I'm pretty sure it was self-evident to anyone with eyes to see and ears to hear.
10: Absolutely, Sean. They knew. All of the key Democrats knew. They had to have been running the presidency as a committee kind of a function, which is not our constitutional system of government, is totally unlawful. All of that has to be completely exposed. And the people who were improperly wielding the presidential power need to be called out. And the media was entirely part of a cover-up operation for that until, as you pointed out, you know, fake Jake Tapper comes along years later to sell a book and admits, oh, you know, he really was senile. And that was clear, as you said, for years. And look, one of the great things I want to highlight in this, you know, program with you and Greg is that the D.C. Circuit called out the majority, the Chief Judge Srinivasan and Greg Katsas. They called out Biden on the ridiculous argument that Biden has a privacy interest in his own voice, which is something that I mocked all along in this case. He was president of the United States, for God's sake.

0: void under law if Biden was not even competent or mentally fit to provide knowing consent. The result is the same. You know, the auto pen is legal, but as long as there's knowledge and consent. And you cannot use it to commit fraud. In other words, if somebody does it behind his back, that's not only fraud, it's an additional crime called forgery. And there are plenty of U.S. Supreme Court decisions to back that up, in which the high court said anybody who engages in that kind of fraud relative to a contract, it renders the contract null and void. Same principle for pardons and commutations. I think the only way to test it is to, for example, charge somebody like Anthony Fauci. He would then hold out his pardon, and then the legitimacy of that pardon, consent and knowledge, would have to be litigated in court. And if it was found that it was done without Biden knowing about it and consenting, then I think the courts would say, sorry, but these are not valid pardons and commutations.
1: I'll tell you what, that would make things very interesting, very fast, and the legitimacy of all of that. I've got to tell you, it is pretty remarkable to me. Do you concur, Jeff Clark, with the analysis of Greg?
2: I do. I completely concur, and I'll add one additional point, which is, we're not just talking about something that is kind of like a contract matter where you need the consent, et cetera. Article 2 of the Constitution has the vesting clause. It vests all of the power of the president in one person, a president who is elected by the people through the Electoral College. It's not invested in a political party. It's not invested in a group of people or Joe Biden's wife looking out for his best interests. If those pardons were not actually authorized and signed by Joe Biden, even if he was saying, hey, put an auto pen signature on there, then those pardons are constitutionally invalid. They're unconstitutional non-pardons.
1: All right, quick break. Right back. More with Jeff Clark, Vice President of Litigation at the Oversight Project. Our friend Greg Jarrett, Fox News, legal analyst, number one New York Times bestselling author.
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0: All right, our final moments with Jeff Clark, Vice President of Litigation at the Oversight Project, Greg Jarrett, Fox News legal analyst, and we're talking about the U.S. Court of Appeals in D.C. ruling in favor of the Oversight Project against Joe Biden and rejecting Biden's privacy claims, clearing the way for the release of the tapes of his interview with his former ghostwriter. I think we'll learn that Joe never wrote a word. I would imagine that all three of us agree that the power of the pardon is absolute. I don't think there's any question on that issue, meaning if a president pardons somebody, they have the absolute right to do it under whatever circumstances, but they've got to sign it. Is that your belief, Greg?
1: Well, we don't know the answer to that question because it is never gone through the courts in the way you describe.
0: Why would it not be absolute if you think there's a chance it couldn't be?
1: Well, because the Constitution doesn't actually specifically exclude any such thing as an auto pen, which, by the way, dates back all the way to Thomas Jefferson. Auto pens have been used by various presidencies throughout the years. Unquestionably, Joe Biden used it the most. But if the special counsel basically said we can't prosecute Joe Biden because he doesn't have the mental state for willingness, that's an insane paradox. A man who's supposedly incompetent to stand trial but perfectly competent to remain as president of the United States and, you know, issue pardons through an auto pen or otherwise. I think this needs to be litigated, and I would bring charges against somebody who's got a pardon with the auto pen, and let's get the answer to the question that you posed, Sean.
0: All right, we'll give you the last word, Jeff Clark. I assume you also again concur on that issue.
2: I agree with that issue. And look, you know, here's my analogy. A lot of the institutions of the presidency are based on the English kingship. And in that tradition, right, the king could order his seal affixed, but it had to be an act of the king. It can be, you know, an act of a minister. And if it were found that a minister were doing something that wasn't authorized by the king, then off with his head, right? And so I think that what has happened here is that they allowed Biden presidency to be run, you know, by a secret group of people and in an unconstitutional fashion. And I think the cabinet members who did not authorize use of the 25th Amendment against Joe Biden, I think they're co-liable for these constitutional violations and crimes.
0: You see, I agree with you as well. There's got to be culpability because that was not, you know, they were constitutionally, they were never given the authority to act as president. Anyway, I appreciate you both. Thank you, Greg Jarrett. Thank you. And great work, Jeff Clark. We appreciate you both being on.
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0: Born on America's Darkest Day, 9/11/01, the Tunnel to Towers Foundation, they have been helping American heroes ever since. And that means heroes like U.S. Army Sergeant William Bernard McKenna. 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Now, his wife, Dina, continues to fight tirelessly for veterans exposed to burn pits. Now, the Tunnel to Towers Foundation honored William's memory and his family's sacrifice. 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
6: I've never been one who's starstruck. I wouldn't walk across the street to meet a movie star, but I liked his TV series, Moonlighting. I love Die Hard and some of his other movies. 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
0: All right, 25 now till the top of the hour, 800-941-SEAN, if you want to be a part of the program. All right, let me go to, now, yesterday when I started my day, I was in Columbia, South Carolina. And in Columbia, I had an opportunity to interview the senator, new senator from the state of South Carolina. We all know the passing of Lindsey Graham was a shock to everybody. He was a dear friend of mine. Didn't always agree with him, but he was a dear friend of mine. Lindsey, his parents died, and his younger sister, Darlene, was 13 years old. And he took on the responsibility, even adopting his own sister, for the purpose of taking care of her, even though in many ways he was a kid himself. It's such a compelling story. And I think what really stood out to me in this interview is how Darlene, she's a little different than her brother, and she was not shy about talking about it. Anyway, here is Darlene Graham, the new senator from South Carolina.
10: But like I said, it didn't take me long to realize that, you know, I felt just this inner calling. It has to be God's plan. It has to be God's plan that I had to carry on his legacy. And, you know, I know how much the people of South Carolina meant to him, serving our country meant to him. And I've been serving the people of South Carolina for almost 30 years in my position.
19: Now, if you move and fast forward, it's Tuesday.
10: Yeah.
19: You're with Henry McMaster, and he makes the announcement. And now you have to speak before the nation. Again, not a lot of time to really absorb what's happening. This timeline's moving quickly. It's just, unfortunately, you know, I think for anybody in that situation, it is the timeline. It is what it is. Mm-hmm. You're talking to a governor that is asking you to do it. You're talking to a president of our country that's asking you to do it. Mm-hmm. You have to make a decision. And, you know, then the next thing you know, you're being sworn into the United States Senate.
10: Yeah.
19: And now you're a United States senator. That is a fast timeline.
10: A very fast timeline.
19: How was that moment? Because I watched you and I was actually stunned at the poise and grace and, you know, by which you were sworn in, and then you spoke about your brother and with the passion that came out behind it. You can feel it.
10: Mm-hmm.
19: Was that a tough moment for you?
10: It was tough. It was very tough. But, you know, I prayed about it. I had support from my family. And like I said earlier, I had an inner peace about it. And it's just something I knew I had to do. I had to carry on Lindsey's legacy.
19: Yeah.
10: I had to do it for him.
19: You know, I actually went back and I found an old interview that your brother did on C-SPAN. And it was in 2015 when he was doing, you know, running for president. This is what he said. Of all the things that's happened in my life, Darlene, my sister, turning out so well is the highest of it by far. And then he went on to say that if he were to win, what role would she play in the White House? I don't know if you're aware that he was asked that question. And he said, she would be a support for me. After you've been such a support for you, 13 is so young to lose both your parents. And at the end of the day, whatever I asked her to do, she would do. That sounds like Lindsey to me. If she took on, you know, a role on, she'd be a great representative of our country. I cannot think of a better person to represent our country than my sister. Pretty powerful and almost a little bit. Maybe forecasting or maybe instinctively knowing something about you or seeing something in you and understanding something about you that he wanted to share with the country had he gotten to that position.
10: You know, I don't know, Sean. I just know that I have to trust that God has a plan. You know, I never wanted this. This was my brother's life. He worked so hard for the people of South Carolina and our country. And I was so proud of him. But, you know, if God has put me in this position, I will do it. I will take on the challenge. You know, Lindsey was always there for me. And I feel like now I need to step up and be there for him.
19: So to continue with your whirlwind week, you're a senator on Tuesday. On Thursday, you're in the Oval Office.
10: Yes.
19: I'm maybe guessing that your brother took you to the Oval Office before.
10: I've been there one time, a pinning ceremony.
19: Well, now the president's asking you into the Oval, inviting you into the Oval Office. My understanding is you're met by the president, the vice president, Secretary of State Marco Rubio, U.S. Special Envoy to the Middle East, Stephen Witkoff, and by Chief of Staff Susie Wiles.
10: Correct.
19: I would say that's a who's who in Washington.
10: Mm-hmm.
19: Bring us into that meeting.
10: I think it went very well. You know, the president was very sincere in his condolences about Lindsey. He talked about him and what a good friend he was, how he considered him family. And, you know, I told him how much I appreciated all that he had done and, you know, how they'd worked together. And then I went on to mention that there were some things that I felt like were very important to Lindsey, Russia sanctions, and that I really wanted to push those across the finish line.
19: So you really shared the same values as your brother. You followed his career very closely.
10: Mm-hmm.
19: And I met your wonderful husband, and we have a shared passion for Waffle House. I can't come to South Carolina and not go to Waffle House.
10: He loves Waffle House.
19: And we talk more about Waffle House than anything else. And now, if that week wasn't, I guess, whirlwind enough, by, I guess it was Thursday or Friday, or, you know, the president puts out, it was my honor to welcome Senator Darlene Graham, the sister of the late, great Lindsey Graham, from the wonderful state of South Carolina, into the Oval Office. We have known each other for a long time. She's a spectacular person and a true American patriot. Lindsey was one of the greatest people, senators I've ever known, and his sister shares his deep love of our country and the state of South Carolina. And during her visit, I asked Darlene, for the good of our nation, to run for the U.S. Senate in the special Republican primary, which will take place not far away, August 11th.
10: Mm-hmm.
19: I mean, his funeral's the 28th of July.
10: I know.
19: 2026. Quote, I hope, by the way, no pressure from President Trump. I hope Darlene does this, in that there would be nobody better to honor the legacy of her beloved brother, Lindsey. And Darlene, who comes from an absolutely incredible family, has been a winner her whole life. Should she accept, she will have my complete, total endorsement in the special election for the U.S. Senate in South Carolina. She will never let you down. Run, run, Darlene, run. Were you expecting that?
10: No, I was not expecting that, yeah.
19: Okay, so now it's just, now you're faced with, I don't know, I mean, it's kind of hard. People don't know Donald Trump as well as I do. I've known him 30 years.
10: Mm-hmm.
19: And when he asks for something, it's hard to say no to a president.
10: Oh, yes.
19: Mm-hmm. Have you thought about that aspect of this?
10: I've given it a lot of thought. I've prayed on it, talked to my family, Lindsey's staff. He has a wonderful, hardworking staff. And so, yes.
19: They're all staying with you.
10: They're all staying with me. They're all supporting me and behind me, which is, that means so much to me. Such an honor. Lindsey loved them. They're like family. So, absolutely.
19: So, you know, the good news is you have a huge infrastructure
10: mm-hmm.
19: for constituent services already built in that you're inheriting from your brother.
10: Correct.
19: So that's got to give you some peace.
10: It does. It does. It reassures me that, you know, I feel like I can do this. And the meeting with the president, it was such an honor. It was comfortable. And, you know, I told him two things. I said, I can tell you this about me. I will work hard and I'm loyal. So...
19: I bet he liked the second part better.
10: Yeah. Maybe, yeah.
19: What's interesting, and I think part of it's a good thing. I think part of it in your circumstances makes it triply harder in that I like the idea if, God forbid, a state loses a senator, they deserve representation.
10: Absolutely.
19: And now they have it in you
10: mm-hmm.
19: with Lindsey's full staff in place. That's good news for the people,
10: yes,
19: the great
10: yes.
19: people of South Carolina.
10: I am so fortunate to have his staff. I mean, they're bringing me up to speed. They're right by my side working hard while grieving. It's been hard on them, so I can't tell you how much I appreciate them.
19: The president again saying, I hope Darlene does this, meaning I hope you will get. And here's the filing deadline for people that don't know. And this is these are just the laws of South Carolina. The filing begins tomorrow. I think you have a week.
10: Mm-hmm. Yes.
19: And by that time, the funerals won't even have taken place.
10: I know.
19: And then the president's putting an ask on you. We'll put it that way. It's a lot of pressure.
10: It is a tremendous amount of pressure.
19: Tell me what's going through your head about it, and where do you stand now?
10: I'll continue to say I've been praying a lot, talking to my family, but with the love of my family, with the support of his staff, I know I'm a hard worker. I learned that from Lindsay. He cared about the people of this state. I've worked for almost 30 years for the people of this state.
19: I want to talk about that in a minute.
10: I feel like I can do it. I feel an inner peace about it. Will it be difficult? Yes, absolutely.
19: So you're inclined to get in, or have you even made a final decision?
10: I've made a decision.
19: You're in?
10: I'm in. I can't see it any other way. I just can't. I've thought and I've prayed and I just, he's worked so hard for so long. I can't just let that die. I've got to step in and carry on his legacy. I know he cared about the people of South Carolina so deeply. He worked so hard for them. And I feel like I can do that too. He taught me well. I learned a lot from Lindsay. Mm. And
19: You were involved in every campaign.
10: Every campaign, yes.
19: And thank God you were, because if it wasn't, your ads were much better than his ads. You know, as you would talk about him and from one of the time you were 13.
10: The personal side, he had a hard time sharing that.
19: So you'll have to go through this period where you're going to be very busy. I'm sure funeral arrangements.
10: The time frame is brutal. Brutal.
19: Do you see areas where maybe there might be differences, you know, now that you're the senator, between you and your brother? Maybe it's an unfair question, but...
10: No, it's fair, and, you know, I understand. I used to see him on the talk shows. I would watch him, and I'd be like, Lindsay, you're just talking about national security all the time. And I understand that's important. Protecting our borders, national security... Absolutely. I said, but, you know, talk about also what matters to the average person. You know, the price of groceries, the price of gas, health care, insurance, those kind of things. That's what I'm worried about.
19: Mm-hmm.
10: So I think that's important, too.
19: And you spoke to him about that?
10: Yes.
19: How did he respond?
10: Yeah. You know him. It's like,
19: I know him.
10: What do you think when I said so-and-so? I'm like, okay, he's listening, but not. He knew it, but he was just always so passionate. And people thought it was about, oh, he just loves war. He didn't love war. He wanted peace.
0: All right, that was Darlene Graham, the new senator from the great state of South Carolina. By the way, I love the people in South Carolina. You know where I meet all the people in South Carolina? My favorite restaurant, Linda. What is my favorite restaurant in the South? You know what the answer is.
20: Waffle House.
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0: right, that's going to wrap things up for today. Hannity tonight, 9 Eastern on the Fox News Channel. Brandon Gill, we played him earlier in the program today. You got to hear this and see this. Stephen Miller tonight. Governor Greg Abbott. Tommy Lahren tonight. Cash Patel, the FBI director. Just set your DVR tonight. Hannity, 9 Eastern on Fox. If you want to see a very interesting one you wouldn't expect, Hannity podcast, check out Clavicular. We'll see you tonight back here tomorrow. Thank you for making the show possible.
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0: I know the headlines move on, but the heartache and the aftermath of being hit by Iran and their proxies, you know, and the terror and the fight for survival, that does not go away. 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

0: burn. And who's the they? Newsom and Bass. That community clearly believes that it was an avoidable disaster that was caused by Newsom's policies. And so the idea, he's just shameless because he's got nothing else except lying and gaslighting because the record is so completely devastatingly bad. On the math problem, you're right. I mean, there's one way of looking at it, which is basically our estimate is that we're going to need 6 million votes to win in November. The gap traditionally between Republicans and Democrats in California is about 2 million votes in the last 20 years. That's been the gap, 2 million votes. Well, as Fareed Zakaria on CNN pointed out just the other week, guess what's the number of people who've left California or Gavin Newsom's watch on net? 1.9 million. So that's true. And it's an uphill battle. But here's another number that's important. We just did a poll just to get the lie of the land, to understand the battlefield. And here's what we found. 33% right now is solidly with me. 41% solidly with Becerra, 26% completely up for grabs and undecided. Mostly, they are working-class Californians, regular people, leaning a little bit Latino, who just, they're not particularly political or ideological. They're not Democrats, Republicans. They just want a better life, just simple, practical things. And that's why my whole campaign is focused on them. $3 gas, cut utility bills in half, your first 150 grand tax-free starter homes for young families, CalAffordable. That's the plan. And so we're going to be out there incredibly aggressive and high energy. We've got Spencer Pratt's AI guys. We released a short teaser of the ad we're releasing tomorrow, the first time that's been officially part of a campaign, a great AI ad that's going to set the fight up with Becerra. Next week, wait till you see what we've got on Becerra in terms of the scandal of the migrant kids. So this is going to be the kind of fight they've never seen before in California, these Democrats. And I think we can do it. It's not easy, but I think we can do it.
1: 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More with Republican gubernatorial candidate Steve Hilton on the other side. And your call's coming up, 800-941-SEAN, as we continue.
2: He's always been a street fighter who takes on the system. And Hannity is doing it today, fighting left-wing powers who want to stamp out conservative voices, fighting fire with fire. That's Sean Hannity.
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0: We continue our final moments with Republican gubernatorial candidate in California, Steve Hilton is with us. You know, I'm watching your campaign closely. You know, you actually put out answers, you know, even a little exam for people about, you know, can you be anti-Trump and still vote for me? And I understand, especially in California and Gavin Newsom's California, he's obsessed with Trump, stalking Trump 24/7, 365. I mean, if I say a word about him, he's obsessed with going after me, which I love living rent free in his head, to be blunt. And I watch him very closely. And the reality is his life is not good for the people in California. Quality of life issues, poverty issues, homelessness issues, taxation issues. And you go through what you will do to improve the life. Forget about that you worked for Fox at one point. You know, forget about that. Yeah, Trump endorsed you. It's what are you going to do for the people of California? That is the question I think everyone in California does need to ask, not whether or not Sean Hannity's your friend.
1: Exactly. Look, I'm proud to have the president's endorsement. I say all the time when they say, oh, what about Trump? I say, it's great. It's going to be good news for California to have a governor who's got a good relationship with the president and his team. All the important things we need to get done, whether that's Doug Burgum on forest management and Chris Wright on energy and Brooke Rollins on agriculture. These are friends of mine, Tom Homan on making sure we have a cooperative relationship with immigration enforcement, people I've known for years. And so it's going to be beneficial to Californians to have a governor that's got a good relationship with the administration. But I understand that there's a lot of people, because they believe all the nonsense that they get from Newsom, don't like Trump. Okay, whatever. Who cares? This is not an opinion poll on what you think about national politicians. This is about what we can do here in California to change the insane policies that have given us all these ridiculous costs and the homelessness and all these things. That's California policies that have done that. It's not nothing to do with Trump. And so we can change that here. And that's why what I'm building is a coalition of the Trump supporters, of the Republican base. And
0: you're including everybody.
1: Exactly. It's everyone who just wants common sense, practicality to make life better. It's very straightforward.
0: Well, I'm really pulling for you, and I'm pulling for Bruce Blakeman in New York. This may be the last chance for two formerly great states to recover. I don't know if it goes beyond this. I don't know if there's any chance at recovery, to be honest with you. Anyway, Steve Hilton, we appreciate you, man. Thanks for the time. 800-941-SEAN is our number. You want to be a part of the program.
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23: 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I'll chat with some of the cast, crew, fans of the show, and I'm just so pumped for you guys to go on this journey with me.
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0: hometown or you know right next door or very specific skill set, and you want to distinguish yourself because you know it's going to be a smaller applicant pool, that's a good time to go for it. On the other hand, when it could be a high volume job and you're getting tons of applications, don't bother with it. Or, you know, maybe if they really require it, like you can't just hit, it won't file as good to go unless you have something. Don't pour a lot of time into that cover letter.
1: 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Andrew Keschner, reporter at MarketWatch. 30 minutes now after the hour on This Morning, America's First News.

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1: Good morning. This is New Hampshire Today. I am Chris Ryan. A lot of discussion today on the show about the DNC's decision to put New Hampshire third on their primary calendar. New Hampshire will still vote first, creating some conflict between, shall we say, the DNC and the Granite State. Plus, President Trump hits the pause button on the war with Iran. This is New Hampshire Today.
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1: No actions or delays right now, but do spot a problem, let us know at 866-999-7200. That is the New Hampshire State Traffic Tip Line. From the Exergen Temporal Scanner Weather Desk, it's Jacqueline Thomas.
7: A mainly dry day today until the afternoon or evening, where there could be just an isolated shower or thunderstorm chance. Temperatures today still approach the low 80s with a good amount of sunshine. As we head through the night tonight, humidity starts to rise into Tuesday, and Tuesday becomes more unsettled with showers and storms, especially through the afternoon and evening, ahead of a cooler and soggier stretch of weather through the middle of the week. Rain possible with highs only near 70 by Wednesday. From the Stormwatch 9 Weather Center, I'm meteorologist Jacqueline Thomas.
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0: this afternoon, we had officers working our Bite of Seattle event. At 6:01 p.m., gunshots were heard. We had officers in the area, in the immediate area, when these gunshots went off. Officers responded and addressed one of the shooters.
1: This is New Hampshire Today.
2: America's UN Ambassador Mike Waltz said the U.S. can continue its air assault on Iran, but will negotiate if Iran comes to the table. On Fox's Sunday Morning Futures, Israel's Prime Minister Benjamin Netanyahu said he sees this ending in a couple of ways.
3: When this regime is either toppled or it's sufficiently weakened that it knows it has to end its nuclear program and has to change its course. That's really what President Trump is trying to achieve.
2: Netanyahu said the end of the war can happen with or without a deal. A Fox News poll last week showed nearly half of voters feel a deal with Iran will not be made.
1: Where the Granite State turns to get all the latest news and information.
4: Democratic delegates tell me they stand by him.
5: Is that going to be a problem for Jackson?
6: I don't think so. I mean, maybe he'll lose a couple of votes because he's passionate. He is definitely passionate. I would say that.
4: Those delegates say that he is the best they have as of now. Now Jackson's looking, though, to turn his attention toward longtime Republican Senator Susan Collins. While Collins' campaign argues that Jackson's record and progressive positions just are out of step with Maine, Jackson's also working to unite Democrats here, asking supporters of Graham Plattner to join him after he had to drop out of the race.
1: Now, New Hampshire Today.

0: Texas Hampshire today. I am Chris Ronapisha joining us for the show. A lot going on as we begin things here on this Monday morning. The United States has hit the pause button when it comes to strikes on Iran, as we heard in that report. Troy Jackson is the Democratic nominee from Maine as their choice to replace Graham Plattner. They, meaning a convention. There wasn't an actual vote of the citizenry held, but delegates voted to replace Plattner with Jackson after several of Jackson's potential opponents dropped out of that contest, clearing the way for Jackson to be the nominee. Plus, the DNC released their calendar on Friday, and it puts New Hampshire third, not first, when we all know that the First Nation presidential primary will happen ahead of any other contest. We'll start there with the details from Fox's Jessica Rosenthal.
1: Committee's Rules and Bylaws Committee co-chair Minion Moore made the announcement after the meeting.
2: As we stated earlier, the majority vote count was to be 25, and it appears that South Carolina has 26.
1: There were 19 votes for Nevada and 4 for New Hampshire, which will go third, followed by Michigan, then New Mexico, then Virginia. The full DNC will vote on this later in the summer. New Hampshire still has a state law requiring they hold the first primary in the nation, but the Democratic Party stripped the state of its delegates in 2024 over this rule, as South Carolina went first after a push from then-President Biden. Jessica Rosenthal, Fox News.
0: So New Hampshire will go first. The question is, how is the DNC going to deal with that? And what are the changes that they're prepared to make when New Hampshire goes first? Now, the date they have set for New Hampshire is February the 8th, 2028, which means that that is third. South Carolina, they have is first on January the 22nd. So New Hampshire will leapfrog that by a week or so. And then what will be the ramifications of that? And are Democrats going to have a contest here in New Hampshire on February the 8th, regardless? The state is not going to administer it. They will have to pay for it and do it. And whether it's the DNC, who is broke, they're $2 million in debt, or the New Hampshire Democratic Party. So how is that going to work? They created, as I talked about in the lead up to this, they're going to create a whole bunch of headaches for themselves for really no reason. Just have New Hampshire go first, and then South Carolina, Nevada, New Mexico, Michigan, and Virginia, and, you know, clear themselves of that headache. It was kind of bizarre that they said, hey, we'll throw you a bone here, New Hampshire. We'll make you third, but you're not going to be first. Okay, well, that doesn't make any sense because the state law indicates that New Hampshire is going to go first. And you can avoid all this just by having that take place, right? So that's the situation. And we'll talk about that much more throughout the course of the morning with the First Nation presidential primary and get into the details on that. As I mentioned, the White House has hit the pause button when it comes to the strikes on Iran. Let's get the latest on that from Tel Aviv this morning and Trey Yangst.
3: They're going to set some things up, but they don't have much left. And by the way, they are talking to us right now. They'd love to make a deal. I don't think they're ready to. I don't think it's time yet, but I'm willing to listen. But they cannot have a nuclear weapon.
4: White House Communications Director Stephen Chung told Fox News Digital that President Trump has always been consistent in saying he prefers a diplomatic solution, but he continues to retain all options if Iran continues terrorist activities in the Strait of Hormuz or against allies. Now, the U.S. naval blockade does remain in effect as the economic pressure is being felt inside of Iran.
0: More on that coming up in just a little bit as Fox News Radio's foreign correspondent Jonathan Savage will join us from the Fox Radio European Bureau in London. This is New Hampshire Today.
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14: New Hampshire's traffic and weather together.
0: Let's take a look what's going on the roadways this morning. And so far, nothing to report. No accidents, no delays right now. If you do see something, let us know, though, at 866-999-7200. That is the New Hampshire State Traffic Tip Line. From the Exergen Temporal Scanner Weather Desk, it's Kevin Skroup. It's Jacqueline Thomas.
15: A mainly dry day today until the afternoon or evening, where there could be just an isolated shower or thunderstorm chance. Temperatures today still approach the low 80s with a good amount of sunshine. As we head through the night tonight, humidity starts to rise into Tuesday, and Tuesday becomes more unsettled with showers and storms, especially through the afternoon and evening, ahead of a cooler and soggier stretch of weather through the middle of the week. Rain possible with highs only near 70 by Wednesday. From the Stormwatch 9 Weather Center, I'm meteorologist Jacqueline Thomas.
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0: Texas Damn Day. I am Chris Ryan. Appreciate you joining us for the show. And one of our top stories this morning, the U.S. and President Trump have hit the pause button when it comes to strikes on Iran. This as gas prices sit across the country at $4.11 today on average. And on average here in New Hampshire, round up to $4.07. Let's get the latest on this from Fox News' Rich Edson.
1: The U.S. ambassador to the United Nations says President Trump wants to give peace talks with Tehran some space. Iran claims it will also halt attacks as long as the United States does the same. President Trump has been considering launching a new, quote, massive strike if Tehran does not make a deal. New reporting suggests the U.S. military officials are cautioning against further escalation. The New York Times cites key concerns, including depleting interceptor stockpiles, a wider war, and economic impact. Meantime, Omani officials have been meeting with their Iranian counterparts this weekend on reopening the Strait of Hormuz.
0: Joining us right now with the latest, Fox News Radio's foreign correspondent Jonathan Savage with us from London. Good morning, Jonathan. Jonathan, do you have us?
2: Yes. Good morning. Can you hear me okay?
0: Good morning, and appreciate you joining us for the show. So we heard there the state of play. How is it playing out in the Middle East so far today? Have attacks stopped? Are ships moving through the Strait of Hormuz?
2: Well, yeah, I mean, let's start with a key bit of information on that, because you were mentioning the price of gas. We're seeing a big drop in the price of a barrel of crude oil today. West Texas is down about $6 a barrel at $83, and Brent crude about $8 a barrel at $89, just under that. So perhaps there could be some easing of pressure there. And yeah, the things remain pretty calm. In the Middle East, Iran says that it still controls the Strait of Hormuz. It's clear that shipping through the Strait is still at a very, very low level, if at all.

0: expressed by Benjamin Netanyahu in that he sees the only way for this war to end with the regime basically being depleted to the point where they are completely ineffective or removed. It appears that President Trump is not in that same space.
1: Yeah, Benjamin Netanyahu, clearly the hawkiest of hawks on the Iranian regime. It's an existential situation for his country. Iran has long called for the destruction of Israel, and Benjamin Netanyahu would like to see very clearly a complete change in the Iranian regime, if possible. He realizes that the challenges in that kind of campaign. So Benjamin Netanyahu is going to be meeting President Trump this week. He will be visiting the White House, and they will talk tactics, they will talk strategy, and they'll talk about what they want, they think they can achieve. Benjamin Netanyahu says that he thinks it's a good opportunity to sit with our good friend President Trump. Benjamin Netanyahu telling Fox News that it is, in many ways, President Trump's decision. So Benjamin Netanyahu clearly understands his role here as the junior partner, and that nothing can be achieved unless he gets President Trump to see things as he does.
0: What is the reporting on what's the most recent round of military strikes achieved? You mentioned the fact that we had achieved the most that we could without taking that additional step. What exactly is the reporting on what we achieved and how far we pushed back the Iranians in terms of their capabilities?
1: Yeah, not entirely clear exactly what was achieved, because what this military said was they were aiming to degrade the ability of Iran to interfere with shipping in the Strait of Hormuz, and degrade means to lessen, essentially, not to completely eliminate Iran's capabilities. So they were, I think, in their mind, realistic about what could be achieved. The fact that they would never be able to stop Iran's entire capabilities along the Strait. They've been preparing for this for decades, and have an awful lot of land, an awful lot of hidden facilities there. And because so much of what Iran has been hidden away, it's difficult to know exactly what they have left.
0: That's Fox News Radio's foreign correspondent Jonathan Savage joining us from the Fox News European Bureau in London this morning. Let's take a look at some other stories. I want to start with this one. France's parliament has approved a law to ban social media for kids under 15, making it the first European country to block young people from the platforms. You've reported previously on what Australia has done, and now France following suit.
1: Yeah, Australia, the first country in the world to do this. Last December, children under 16 barred from holding accounts on various platforms, and the UK plans to do this in 2027. But France has gone faster. France has brought in this law. It's gone through Parliament, and unless it's declared unconstitutional, it will come into force. What the law in France does is, from September of this year, under 15s will no longer be allowed to create new social media accounts. And from January of next year, existing accounts belonging to under 15s must be removed. So in practice, eventually, everyone in France will need to verify their age to keep using social media.
0: And also, sticking with France, the French president to holding crisis talks as wildfires drive 250,000 people from their homes. What's going on there, and what's the threat when it comes to it spreading further beyond France?
1: Yeah, Europe is undergoing a really record-breaking hot and dry summer at the moment, and wildfires have been reported in multiple countries. France, most of all, more than 250,000 people have been evacuated near Bordeaux in the Gironde region. And the fire has been moving closer to that city of Bordeaux in the French wine region. We're told that the situation overnight is globally stable. So that is a better situation. Some rain has fallen nearby, so conditions are more favorable for firefighting than they have been. So yes, President Macron says that we will rebuild, we will repair, and we will be present for as long as is necessary. Across the border in Spain, there have been wildfires out of control near the capital, Madrid, and in the Valencia region. There are 76,000 people evacuated in And of course, scientists say this is a consequence of climate change. The Spanish government said this is a consequence

0: of the climate emergency.
1: As always, appreciate your time. We'll talk soon.
0: Thank you.
1: Fox News Radio's foreign correspondent Jonathan Savage joining us on the HRCU Your Neighborhood Credit Union guest line. I am Chris Ryan. 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
2: Still searching in Seattle. I'm Dave Anthony, Fox News. For a second gunman in last night's shooting near the Space Needle that sent people running at a food festival and left three people dead, four wounded.
3: Our focus right now is on supporting the victims as SPD and partners continue this investigation.
2: That's Seattle Mayor Katie Wilson. Here's Assistant Police Chief Tyrone Davis.
4: We do have one suspect that is being interviewed. We've recovered two guns. It's one thing to note, one of the four victims that was taken to the hospital was a toddler.
2: A two-year-old boy, now in stable condition. Davis says they believe the two gunmen were shooting at each other. In Germany, police tracked down the suspect in Saturday's Pride Parade attack. Police say he ran at them with a knife and they shot and killed him the day after the man drove a van into a crowd in Berlin, killing one, injuring 29 others in what's being called an Islamist terror attack. For a third night in a row, the U.S. did not bomb Iran, which says it will not go on the attack so long as that continues.
5: Axios reports that the top U.S. military commander in the Middle East, Admiral Brad Cooper, recommended stopping the bombing campaign around the Strait of Hormuz because it has reached the limit of its effectiveness, according to two sources familiar with knowledge of his position. Now, the White House is making clear that the military option remains on the table, but officials are giving diplomacy and intense economic pressure time to work. The U.S. naval blockade remains in effect, costing the regime hundreds of millions of dollars per day.
2: Fox's Trey Yingston, Tel Aviv, and the pause in fighting as oil prices plunging. WTI down more than 7%, over 8% for Brent crude. President Trump will talk up the economy today, going to Michigan, visiting a GM facility as early voting starts there.
6: Voters in Michigan will choose nominees for open Senate and governor's races and pick candidates across all of Michigan's 13 congressional districts. Trump won Michigan in 2016 and 2024, so both parties see this as a critical state to win over.
2: Fox's Alex Hogan. The primary is August 4th. 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
8: Good morning. The investigation into a fire that destroyed a floating restaurant on Lake Winnipesaukee is on. It started in the kitchen area of the Dive Saturday afternoon, anchored in Alton. It's not considered suspicious. State Fire Marshal Sean Toomey on ABC 9.
9: It's a pretty unique vessel. It's, you know, moving on the water, impacted by the waves and things like that. So we're taking that into consideration. Could that have had an impact?
8: The restaurant boat, a total loss, towed from the scene. No injuries reported. Governor Kelly Ayotte names a former police chief as New Hampshire's next child advocate. Former Manchester police chief Alan Aldenberg retired 2 years ago. He'll take over as acting child advocate for 3 months while the search for a permanent replacement is found. In sports, the Red Sox are in Sacramento tonight. I'm Jake Horwood.
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7: New Hampshire's traffic and weather together.
1: Let's take a look what's going on the roadways this morning across northern New England. And so far, so good on your commute. We got nothing to report. No accidents, no delays right now. If you do spot a problem, let us know at 866-999-7200. That is the New Hampshire Day traffic tip line. From the Exergen Temporal Scanner Weather Desk, it's Jacqueline Thomas.
22: A mainly dry day today until the afternoon or evening, where there could be just an isolated shower or thunderstorm chance. Temperatures today still approach the low 80s with a good amount of sunshine. As we head through the night tonight, humidity starts to rise into Tuesday, and Tuesday becomes more unsettled with showers and storms, especially through the afternoon and evening, ahead of a cooler and soggier stretch of weather through the middle of the week. Rain possible with highs only near 70 by Wednesday. From the Stormwatch 9 Weather Center, I'm meteorologist Jacqueline Thomas.
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1: This is New Hampshire Today. I am Chris Ryan. I appreciate you joining us for the show. As we come to you from the Mill Yard in Manchester this morning, sun is shining, and appreciate you joining us here for the show. President Trump has hit the pause button on the U.S. war with Iran as the United States did not bomb Iran for a third consecutive night. Here is the latest from Trey Yingst in Tel Aviv.
5: For the past three nights, the United States has halted strikes against Iran. Axios reports that the top U.S. military commander in the Middle East, Admiral Brad Cooper, recommended stopping the bombing campaign around the Strait of Hormuz because it has reached the limit of its effectiveness, according to two sources familiar with knowledge of his position. Now, the White House is making clear that the military option remains on the table, but officials are giving diplomacy and intense economic pressure time to work. The U.S. naval blockade remains in effect, costing the regime hundreds of millions of dollars per day. Despite the pause in military action, countries across the region remain on high alert.
1: Meanwhile, in sports, Red Sox winners yesterday 6-1 at Fenway Park. They win their sixth consecutive series, taking two of three from the Toronto Blue Jays, but also made a bit of a shocking trade overnight leading into the game on Sunday as they traded rookie lefty Connelly Early to the Nationals for infielder Curtis Meade. Meade 17 home runs, some pop, but Early was really good for the Red Sox and a individual well-liked in the clubhouse, best friends with Peyton Tolley, who initially thought that the report was AI. Sox, though, went out to win the ball game after that, and they now head on the road to take on the A's, and they're playing out in Sacramento. beginning this evening. Let's hear what Red Sox manager Chad Tracy had to say about the Sox taking 2 of 3.
0: It always feels that way, you know, like you always, every game you want to win. If we would have lost the game today, I would have sat here just like I have with you guys, said next game, get ready for tomorrow. You know, that's how this thing goes.
1: Here's Red Sox left fielder Jaron Duran speaking to the media after yesterday's win.
3: It was good. I mean, it was pretty obvious during the year that we struggled at home, but, you know, it was good to play good at home and get the fans behind us and see this place packed again.
1: A great homestand for the Sox, and then now heading on the road to take on the A's. Patriots continue training camp today, day 3 of that. Here's head coach Mike Vrabel on his expectations.
4: I don't think the messaging will be much different. I think that it's got to be consistent. We have to, you know, be able to build each and every year. We have to start over and figure out the things that we do well and what we like and what the players have confidence in, and we have to be able to push the envelope on some things that we weren't very good at last year and how we improve and how we build. So that starts over each and every training camp. And I think that to try to make it as simple as I can, you talk about earning a role, building a team, the camaraderie, spend a lot of time together, prepare for the journey, and then be able to prepare to win. And different situations that will come up throughout the season. And then we'll start tomorrow with, you know, first and second down, and then we'll continue to build and add on as we go through training.
1: Head coach Mike Vrabel there. Let's take a look at the offensive and defensive side of the ball for the Pats beginning training camp and start with Hunter Henry.
15: Good, Yafetz. What are your expectations for this group? And you mentioned some areas of growth. Where can the offense get better this year?
24: Man, you know, we did a lot of good things last year. We really did. But, like, we've got to build on that and try to add wrinkles, try to get better. You know, we had a lot of explosive plays last year, and we got to continue that. I think that's something in this league that, you know, you just – it's huge, is explosive plays. You know, you're able to – instead of doing a 12-play drive, you're able to do a 6-play drive or 5-play drive. And then another thing I think is red zone. You know, we weren't efficient enough in the red zone last year that – I think it's an emphasis for us that we definitely kind of just need to tune in on the details when we get down there, because obviously the best red zone teams are going to be some of the best teams in the league.
1: Some of the biggest drama going into training camp was Gabe Akis remained unsigned after having knee surgery, the Patriots' second-round draft choice edge rusher, but he was signed and now present for training camp. Here's Marcus Jones, Patriots cornerback, on expectations for the defense.
15: How do you define your expectations for this defense, who you are now beginning training camp, who you guys could be this year?
25: Yeah, we talk about being a number one scoring defense. That's something that we want to pride ourselves into. The best third down defense as well. But when it comes down, the first important thing is the first and second down. You know, early down is very important. As you guys may know, you know, whenever it's like 3rd down and 3, 3rd down and 5 and things like that, it makes it way easier for the offense. So whenever we can get those 3rd down and long situations, we were a pretty good defense when it came down to that. So making sure that we play good on early downs is the most important thing.
1: And Patriots training camp continuing today down in Foxborough. Their first game of the season will be on August. Excuse me, the first preseason game of the season will be on August the 13th. Prior to that, on the 11th, they'll have a joint practice with the Indianapolis Colts. And those very often much better than the preseason games, as you'll see, not with a score being kept or anything of that nature, but you'll see the starters of both teams getting reps against one another. I am Chris Ryan. Thanks so much for joining us. Up next, we'll talk about the DNC decision to put out a primary calendar that has New Hampshire third, how our state will react, and what type of a predicament the New Hampshire Democrats find themselves in right now with the National Party's decision. And they could they have done more to influence the decision of the DNC, which to me is one that creates a whole bunch of headaches for people that they just didn't need to do. It's New Hampshire Today.
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7: New Hampshire's traffic and weather together.
1: Let's take a look what's going on the New Hampshire roadways this morning. And so far, so good. We've got nothing to report. No accidents, no delays right now. If you do spot a problem, let us know at 866-999-7200. That is the New Hampshire Day traffic tip line. From the Exergen Temporal Scanner Weather Desk, here is Jacqueline Thomas.
22: A mainly dry day today until the afternoon or evening, where there could be just an isolated shower or thunderstorm chance. Temperatures today still approach the low 80s with a good amount of sunshine. As we head through the night tonight, humidity starts to rise into Tuesday, and Tuesday becomes more unsettled with showers and storms, especially through the afternoon and evening, ahead of a cooler and soggier stretch of weather through the middle of the week. Rain possible with highs only near 70 by Wednesday. From the Stormwatch 9 Weather Center, I'm meteorologist Jacqueline Thomas.
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9: Unbelievable amounts of money into these campaigns to protect the establishment candidates.
13: Senator Collins called Jackson a political insider who is hyper-partisan on issues. Gernal Scott, Fox News.
1: And of course, the major story here in New Hampshire from Friday and over the weekend was the DNC's decision in regard to their primary calendar. Jessica Rosenthal has that.
15: The Democratic National Committee's Rules and Bylaws Committee co-chair, Minion Moore, made the announcement after the meeting.
19: As we stated earlier, the majority vote count was to be 25, and it appears that South Carolina has 26.
15: There were 19 votes for Nevada and 4 for New Hampshire, which will go third, followed by Michigan, then New Mexico, then Virginia. The full DNC will vote on this later in the summer. New Hampshire still has a state law requiring they hold the first primary in the nation, but the Democratic Party stripped the state of its delegates in 2024 over this rule, as South Carolina went first after a push from then-President Biden. Jessica Rosenthal, Fox News.
1: The DNC gave New Hampshire their delegates back and vote folks that supported Dean Phillips, who was the candidate that forced Joe Biden to have a write-in campaign. Those delegates were sat at the convention. What's the calendar look like? Well, the DNC has New Hampshire on February the 8th, which is third behind Nevada and South Carolina. What will New Hampshire do? Well, New Hampshire will vote probably on January the 11th. They will vote first, but the date will probably be January the 11th, and that'll create a whole bunch of questions as to what the New Hampshire Democratic Party does, what the DNC does, and basically create a headache that the Dems don't really need at this point. The National Party is $2 million in debt and has much bigger problems, it would appear, than this primary calendar, which they could have solved very easily by just putting New Hampshire first. But instead, they create a big problem for themselves. As Scott Spradling joins us, State House insider and a veteran of many New Hampshire primaries, reporting on the primary and also moderating debates for WMUR. Good morning, Scott.
23: Good morning, Chris. How are you?
1: Good. You're a little bit distant this morning, but we'll see if we can get your voice a little bit more distinct here. As Scott joins us on the HRCU, your neighborhood credit union guest line. Let's start with just the reaction to what the DNC does, and then we'll talk about what's next.
23: Yeah. So, you know, surprised and definitely disappointed. The way you just described the layout for what I think could have been a simple announcement of the process, recognizing New Hampshire's law, if nothing else, pragmatically recognizing there's a state law and that they are inviting a lot of chaos by trying to do something different. It's disappointing. The reality is that New Hampshire is not going to be told what to do by a political party. We have a state law in place, and nothing supersedes that unless Congress decides to act and step in and do something completely different, which is not going to happen. So it's a little bit of here we go again, and we'll see exactly what happens. Chris, my take on it coming through the weekend was, I believe this is going to empower the Democratic candidates to make some really interesting decisions because they face penalties themselves if they decide to come to New Hampshire. But what doesn't make any practical sense to me is if New Hampshire's third,
1: right,
23: then of course they're coming to New Hampshire.
1: Right.
23: So I don't understand that mentality.
1: So that's my next point, right? So basically what the DNC is saying is it's going to be two New Hampshire primaries, right? There's going to be one, right, which is going to be on January the 11th. You know, if I do the math correctly here, that Tuesday, January the 11th, will be when we vote. That'll be the Republican candidates all on board and Democratic candidates that are probably not going to file and participate in some sort of a DNC-sanctioned contest on February the 8th. But some candidates right. are going to file and say, you know what, to hell with it. I can get a head start here, and I'm going to run on the state one, and then, well, we'll see what happens. Are they going to say I can't be – let's say I win in New Hampshire, and then I win on South Carolina. They're going to say I can't be in the DNC contest on February the 8th. That's not going to happen. Right? So they've created a huge mess for themselves for no reason because, you right. can't say, oh, you can't campaign in New Hampshire because they have a sanctioned contest on February the 8th. So – they're not going to be hey, guess what? Gavin Newsom, you can't come to New Hampshire because there's a contest coming up. And the only thing they can do is potentially penalize people for being on the ballot in the New Hampshire primary, the official primary, the state primary on the 11th. And so now they're going to have their own primary that either the New Hampshire Democratic Party is going to have to pay for. The DNC is $2 million in debt. Are they going to be running these primaries? I have no idea. So how are they going to do this?
23: Yes. And Chris, on the other practical side of things, you're risking, as the Democratic Party, alienating independent voters in New Hampshire and really making a huge mess out of a process that could be happening at the very front end of the entire primary calendar that gives you arguably one of the best opportunities to get a bellwether of what a general election 100%. Might look like, because it's a 100% open primary, and that the Republicans are going to be playing as well. And if you're shooting yourself in the foot for the long game, New Hampshire's four electoral votes in November have mattered before. And I know our past has been to pick Democrats for the last few cycles in the general, but those races have been incredibly close. And I think it's fair to say, the way the race is shaping up right now, we have some really interesting options on both sides of the aisle. And to your point, progressives are having a far more vocal role in the definition of what the Democratic Party is looking like today and what it looks like tomorrow. That conversation needs to happen. There are lots of options. This could be a very close outcome, and four electoral votes being flushed because you decided as a political party that you wanted to do it differently is awfully risky when you've got, and you've also got Chris Pappas, in my mind, in the crosshairs now, having to answer for his own party in a Senate race that's already incredibly close. You're just not helping.
1: And people are very upset, dissatisfied, and feel disenfranchised by the two parties, even without discussing this, right? People right. don't align with the Republican or Democratic parties in any significant way, really. And so now you're just kind of making that situation worse. And to your point on voters, I 100% agree. You know, these are the voters, the independent-leaning voters that the Democrats have lost to Trump and to MAGA, and they need to get back. And this is a great opportunity, given the fact there's so much buyer's remorse in regard to President Trump. And Democrats seem intent on blowing the opportunity to get back in those voters. Some and probably a lot are going to come back, not really because they like the Democrats or they like what they stand for, but they may just be so upset with the status quo and have that kind of pendulum swing type of reaction. But if you want to build your party back up again, you need to talk to those voters. If you want to win the general election, you need to be able to message those voters, and it gives you a head start. We got about 30 seconds.
23: Yeah, no, I agree with you completely. And, you know, the headline is this is essentially about race and bringing black voters back to the fold, to the right. Democratic Party, bringing back Latinos. But you're doing it in a way that alienates others. And if the plot here is for the DNC to stay, quote unquote, in control over its progressive wing, then you just took the pin out of the grenade.
1: That's a really good point as well. And I think that that's part of it, is trying to control things and trying to, to limit their impact. Scott, as always, appreciate your time. We'll talk soon.
23: Thanks, Chris. Take care.
1: Scott Spradling joining us on the HRCU, your neighborhood credit union guest line. I am Chris Ryan. We'll have Wayne Lesperance discuss this in a moment. This is New Hampshire Today.
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24: They were shooting at each other. I'm Dave Anthony, Fox News. But many others were caught in the crossfire last night in Seattle, sending people running at a food festival near the Space Needle.
25: One of the victims at Harborview Medical Center did not survive their injuries. So now we have a total of three fatalities out of those seven victims.
24: Seattle Assistant Police Chief Tyrone Davis says they took one shooter into custody.
25: There was another person that we believe that was also involved that fled the scene, and officers began an active search for that person.
24: Last night in Germany, police tracked down the suspect in Saturday's Pride Parade attack that left one dead and 29 wounded, and when he came at them with a knife, he was shot dead.
26: On Saturday, thousands gathered in Berlin to celebrate and to protest. On Sunday, many returned to mourn. Eric Müller among them.
29: The black and bad day for the whole community in Germany, European and the whole world.
26: Police say the van attack on the LGBTQ pride event in Germany's capital was an Islamist terror attack.
24: Fox's Jonathan Savage. The U.S. did not bomb Iran overnight. It's now three straight nights without attacks. After 13 straight days of resumed American bombing, Iran says as long as that pause continues, it won't go on the attack. U.S. Ambassador to the U.N. Mike Waltz tells Fox News Sunday talks continue trying to end the conflict.
30: We've had both Iman and Iran and a number of our other negotiators engaged at every level.
24: Ukraine has gotten involved.
31: According to Ukrainian President Volodymyr Zelensky, this weekend Ukrainian forces struck Iranian vessels that were carrying military cargo between Russia and Iran in the Caspian Sea. Now, the Iranians responded by saying the strikes cannot go unanswered. There are a lot of moving parts in the region, but there's also an ongoing U.S. military buildup to give President Trump a variety of options moving forward.
24: Fox's Trey Yingston, Tel Aviv, and as the fighting is on hold, oil prices plunged, WTI down more than 7%, over 8% for Brent crude. Gas prices, though, up 11 cents from last Monday. 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
18: That heat's going to be out there for one more day.
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34: Good morning. New Hampshire won't be the state for the first Democratic presidential primary this year. That designation going to South Carolina, remaining the first one. That comes after the state secured the recommendation
0: The DNC's Rules and Bylaws Panel, Secretary of State David Scanlon, saying New Hampshire will follow state law, will still hold its primary a week before any similar contest. DNC committee members from New Hampshire say they plan to fight the recommendation. The investigation into a fire that destroyed a floating restaurant on Lake Winnipesaukee is on. State fire marshal officials believe the fire started in the kitchen area of the dive Saturday afternoon. It's not considered suspicious. No injuries reported. Sports: Red Sox top Toronto in Sacramento tonight. The Patriots continue training camp today with an open practice. I'm Jay Corwin.

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1: President Trump hits the pause button on U.S. attacks of Iran. We'll get the latest details on that in a moment. And plus, what's next after the DNC says that New Hampshire will be third and vote February the 8th on their primary calendar. New Hampshire will vote ahead of that regardless. We'll discuss the ramifications of that for the DNC next. This is New Hampshire Today.
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1: Let's take a look what's going on the roadways this morning across northern New England, and nothing. We got no accidents, no delays right now. If you do spot a problem, let us know at 866-999-7200. That is the New Hampshire State Traffic Tip Line. From the Exergen Temporal Scanner Weather Desk, let's check in now with Jacqueline Thomas.
7: A mainly dry day today until the afternoon or evening, where there could be just an isolated shower or thunderstorm chance. Temperatures today still approach the low 80s with a good amount of sunshine. As we head through the night tonight, humidity starts to rise into Tuesday, and Tuesday becomes more unsettled with showers and storms, especially through the afternoon and evening, ahead of a cooler and soggier stretch of weather through the middle of the week. Rain possible with highs only near 70 by Wednesday. From the Stormwatch 9 Weather Center, I'm meteorologist Jacqueline Thomas.
6: All right. 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

0: This afternoon, we had officers working our Bite of Seattle event. At 6:01 p.m., gunshots were heard. We had officers in the area, in the immediate area, when these gunshots went off. Officers responded and addressed one of the shooters.
1: This is New Hampshire Today.
2: America's UN Ambassador Mike Waltz said the U.S. can continue its air assault on Iran, but will negotiate if Iran comes to the table. On Fox's Sunday Morning Futures, Israel's Prime Minister Benjamin Netanyahu said he sees this ending in a couple of ways.
3: When this regime is either toppled or it's sufficiently weakened that it knows it has to end its nuclear program and has to change its course. That's really what President Trump is trying to achieve.
2: Netanyahu said the end of the war can happen with or without a deal. A Fox News poll last week showed nearly half of voters feel a deal with Iran will not be made.
1: Where the Granite State turns to get all the latest news and information.
4: Democratic delegates tell me they stand by him.
5: Is that going to be a problem for Jackson?
6: I don't think so. I mean, maybe he'll lose a couple of votes because he's passionate. He is definitely passionate. I would say that.
4: Those delegates say that he is the best they have as of now. Now Jackson's looking, though, to turn his attention toward longtime Republican Senator Susan Collins. While Collins' campaign argues that Jackson's record and progressive positions just are out of step with Maine, Jackson's also working to unite Democrats here, asking supporters of Graham Plattner to join him after he had to drop out of the race.
1: Now, New Hampshire Today.

0: This is an answer today. I am Chris Ryan. Appreciate you joining us for the show as we come to the Mill Yard in Manchester this morning, this hour of Hampshire Day, presented by New England College and NEC.edu. Wayne Lesperance with us on the HRCU, your neighbor credit union guest line, as we're going to go through the headlines with Wayne and start with Iran, where Trey Yingst has this report from Tel Aviv. As for a third straight night, the United States did not engage in attacks on Iran. Here's Trey Yingst.
1: For the past three nights, the United States has halted strikes against Iran. Axios reports that the top U.S. military commander in the Middle East, Admiral Brad Cooper, recommended stopping the bombing campaign around the Strait of Hormuz because it has reached the limit of its effectiveness, according to two sources familiar with knowledge of his position. Now, the White House is making clear that the military option remains on the table, but officials are giving diplomacy and intense economic pressure time to work. The U.S. naval block remains in effect, costing the regime hundreds of millions of dollars per day. Despite the pause in military action, countries across the region remain on high alert.
0: More now from Rich Edson.
2: The U.S. ambassador to the United Nations says President Trump wants to give peace talks with Tehran some space. Iran claims it will also halt attacks as long as the United States does the same. President Trump has been considering launching a new, quote, massive strike if Tehran does not make a deal. New reporting suggests the U.S. military officials are cautioning against further escalation. The New York Times cites key concerns, including depleting interceptor stockpiles, a wider war, and economic impact. Meantime, Omani officials have been meeting with their Iranian counterparts this weekend on reopening the Strait of Hormuz.
0: I thought the New York Times reporting was really interesting there in regard to the United States military officials cautioning against further attacks against Iran and the rationale for that. As Wayne Lesperance joins us right now on the HRCU, your neighbor credit union guest line, President of New England College, foreign policy expert. Good morning, Wayne.
3: Good morning, Chris.
0: Appreciate joining us for the show. So let's start there. That was, in my view, really interesting reporting that the military, putting it out there, military hierarchy, that they have major concerns for in regard to escalation and the reasons why.
3: Yeah, I think it's just really an important point and an important moment. The fact that you're having senior military leaders speak out and it's being reported, it's a pretty strong message that's being sent. If anybody, these are the people Donald Trump's going to listen to. And the one point that was made in the reporting that our attacks have reached the limits of their effectiveness is a really big point. But here's the thing, Chris. The Iranians are reading these same reports. They know exactly what we're talking about. It takes even less leverage away from what the United States is trying to accomplish. So whether or not, you know, there is a way forward with diplomacy, Iran has a lot of leverage on of its own now in determining the outcome of this war.
0: 100%. And so let's look at the economic impacts today. Gas prices remain high at $4.11 nationally and sitting right now at $4.07 here in the Granite State on average. However, oil is down to just a little bit over $83 a barrel. Switching gears to the First of the Nation presidential primary, and the DNC released their calendar on Friday. Jessica Rosenthal has that story.
4: The Democratic National Committee's Rules and Bylaws Committee co-chair, Minion Moore, made the announcement after the meeting.
5: As we stated earlier, the majority vote count was to be 25, and it appears that South Carolina has 26.
4: There were 19 votes for Nevada and 4 for New Hampshire, which will go third, followed by Michigan, then New Mexico, then Virginia. The full DNC will vote on this later in the summer. New Hampshire still has a state law requiring they hold the first primary in the nation, but the Democratic Party stripped the state of its delegates in 2024 over this rule, as South Carolina went first after a push from then-President Biden. Jessica Rosenthal, Fox News.
0: Those delegates were, in fact, sat at the convention and given back to Dean Phillips, and those that ended up being changed at the end of it. But the key part here is that the Democrats and the DNC just can't seem to get out of their own way. They've created a huge problem for themselves they just didn't need to create. And Wayne, if you go down the line here and try to play this out, here's what I see. I see New Hampshire having the First of the Nation primary, a state-sanctioned event with Republicans playing the game on January the 11th of 2028. South Carolina for the Dems will go on January 22nd, February 1st, Nevada, then February 8th, New Hampshire, because they've said that New Hampshire is third on their calendar. So how are they going to handle this? How are they going to pay for it? How is the process going to happen? Because it's not a state process. The state is going to have their own process. And also, how do they, I would assume the only way that they're going to penalize candidates is if they put themselves on the ballot for the state election, which will take place on January the 11th. And their primary will take place on February the 8th. So there's going to be two New Hampshire Democratic primaries, in my view. How do you see it?
3: I think that's possible. I guess I wonder if New Hampshire really wants to bear the expense and burden of running two elections. I don't think that's in the cards, but we'll see. I mean, that's what the Dems have said in Washington. I guess what bugs me the most about this is just how cynical all of this is, and how much of a forced error it really is for Democrats at a time when they have a real opportunity to have real electoral success. And what are they doing? They're injecting a lot of confusion into all of these processes. We'll see. But at the end of the day, the law is the law in New Hampshire. And I think the governor and Secretary Scanlon are going to emphasize that New Hampshire is going to be first in the nation. And that's the way it goes. The key question, Chris, for all of us is, will the candidates come? And that's where some creativity might be interesting. Is there a way that the candidates don't actually put themselves on the ballot, but New Hampshire puts them on the ballot? Is there a way we creatively come up with a system where the candidates don't run any risk and are able to come and campaign and be in New Hampshire without earning the ire of the DNC? Washington political parties should not be making decisions for voters in New Hampshire. And I hope that our governor, and I'm confident she will, and the Secretary of State will push back against this decision of theirs.
0: Right. So it becomes a question of how things, you know, transpire moving forward, right? So New Hampshire will not announce that primary date until the last possible moment, right? So
3: right.
0: How does the DNC handle that, right? So you have set your date for February the 8th. How do the New Hampshire Democrats handle it? Are they going to tell the DNC, no, we're not going to run your primary here? Is the DNC going to step up and say, well, New Hampshire is going to go first because of their state law, but there's not going to be any date that'll be set until the last possible moment? So again, like it's a whole chaotic event here. And if, in fact, they set their date, I mean, what are the Hampshire Democrats going to do? Are they going to say, no, we're not going to fund this? We're not going to do it? Is the DNC going to step up and say, well, you have a state, which they already know, right? They know we have the state law, and they already know that for decade upon decade, these types of attempts have been made to jump ahead of New Hampshire without any success. So again, like I don't know what the most likely outcome is. The way that it sits right now is there's going to be two primaries. That's how I see it. But that could obviously change given the dynamics that exist. But again, what do you think the New Hampshire Democratic Party is going to do here? Do you think they're going to say, no, we don't have the money to fund this? We're not going to do it. We're going to abide by the state law, because then that means that the candidates are not going to come here, because they're going to be not. Some candidates will come, no question, and will take part.
3: I think, yeah, they will come. I think they will come because they don't an opportunity to get the television coverage, to all the reasons why New Hampshire's primary is so compelling. But the other piece is, you know, it would be very interesting to see a model, as you're describing, where, okay, so the Dems have put New Hampshire third. Mm-hmm. So New Hampshire's going to get to have two bites at the apple in the early stages of the primary, one for the Republicans at the very beginning, and then, you know, a few weeks later, a second one. I mean, you actually could make New Hampshire more important in a way if New Hampshire was willing to have two separate primary events.
0: Well, we're not going to have, the state's not going to do that, right? So it would be two separate events, one run by the state and one run by the Democrats.
3: Right. But could
6: I think there's so much that we don't know yet.
0: Correct.
6: And I think that we'll see how this all plays out. So all of this is just speculation. I agree the state doesn't want to bear the expense of doing it twice. I think there's a bad precedent being set if we now only have a state-run primary for Republicans and the primary for Democrats is run by the party. I think that's a big concession.
0: Well, the state one would be, officially, the state one would be both. The state one would be Republicans and Democrats, and the Democrats, the Democratic candidates would have to make a decision as to whether they're going to sign up for the state one or just for the party one. And there will be pressure put on them to not do the state primary, but that's also disenfranchising, independent voters potentially. I don't quite know all the details, and they haven't really been expressed from what I saw about whether independent voters would be allowed to vote in the Democratic event, which would be February the 8th. But Democratic candidates would have the opportunity to sign up for the state primary, which would take place, in my view, just looking at the math, this on Tuesday, January 11th, 2028. And Republican candidates would be all in on that.
6: It's a mess, Chris.
0: It is a mess. I'll try to explain it and create and make it as, as digestible as possible.
6: But this is a problem
0: the Democrats have created. There's no need for this. There's no need. Just let the state run the primary. You don't have to bear the expense. You have New Hampshire in the first three anyway. It doesn't make any sense. Just let New Hampshire lead off, and then candidates that feel that South Carolina, Nevada is a better fit, they'll campaign more there. That's what's always happened, and the process is fine.
6: Right.
0: The process is not this notion that the process is broken. It's not. Process is fine.
6: Right.
0: That Iowa was broken.
6: Well,
0: Iowa needed to go. Iowa was awful.
6: That's right.
0: They needed to go. They couldn't count votes. Nobody knew who won.
6: Right.
0: So they had to go. But the rest of it is fine. There's no need. And I like the early four carve outs. I like it. And just let it play out. But they have created

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4: New Hampshire's traffic and weather together.
5: Let's take a look what's going on the roadways this morning, and we got one issue right now. It's down in Mass. Overturned vehicle has the left lane blocked on Route 495 northbound just before exit 99. Stop and go traffic from exit 97 to that point. Vehicle is off the road and in the median. Other than that, spot a problem, let us know at 866-999-7200. That is the New Hampshire State Traffic Tip Line. From the Exergen Temporal Scanner Weather Desk, it's Jacqueline Thomas.
6: A mainly dry day today until the afternoon or evening, where there could be just an isolated shower or thunderstorm chance. Temperatures today still approach the low 80s with a good amount of sunshine. As we head through the night tonight, humidity starts to rise into Tuesday, and Tuesday becomes more unsettled with showers and storms, especially through the afternoon and evening, ahead of a cooler and soggier stretch of weather through the middle of the week. Rain possible with highs only near 70 by Wednesday. From the Stormwatch 9 Weather Center, I'm meteorologist Jacqueline Thomas.
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0: This is New Hampshire Today. I am Chris Ryan. I appreciate you joining us for the show. Maine has decided who is going to be their Democratic nominee for the U.S. Senate to replace Graham Plattner. Event was held in Bangor, Maine, with delegates voting on at a convention as to who would replace Plattner. 600 delegates at that event, and Alexis McAdams has that story.
1: Jackson says he supports a few things like Medicare for all, abortion rights, and abolishing ICE. He is backed by Senator Bernie Sanders, who said that Jackson has what it takes because he understands where voters are on the issues. But Senator Susan Collins' campaign says Jackson's just too far left for the state of Maine. She argues that the agenda he has just makes the state less affordable when people are already struggling. The campaign also points out that Jackson's third place finish in this year's Democratic gubernatorial primary really isn't a good sign. But Jackson says, give me a second, I may be able to change it.
0: Here is Jackson at his rally following the victory.
2: I'm running to protect Social Security and Medicare. They're not going to touch that. And give every worker the freedom to organize a union without intimidation or retaliation.
0: Troy Jackson there. I am Chris Ryan. This is New Hampshire Today.

0: They were shooting at each other. I'm Dave Anthony, Fox News. But many others were caught in the crossfire last night in Seattle, sending people running at a food festival near the Space Needle.
1: One of the victims at Harborview Medical Center did not survive their injuries. So now we have a total of 3 fatalities out of those 7 victims.
0: Seattle Assistant Police Chief Tyrone Davis says they took one shooter into custody.
1: There was another person that we believe that was also involved that fled the scene. And officers began an active search for that person.
0: Last night in Germany, police tracked down the suspect in Saturday's Pride Parade attack that left 1 dead and 29 wounded. And when he came at them with a knife, he was shot dead.
2: On Saturday, thousands gathered in Berlin to celebrate and to protest. On Sunday, many returned to mourn. Eric Müller among them.
3: The black and bad day for the whole community in Germany, European and the whole world.
2: Police say the van attack on the LGBTQ pride event in Germany's capital was an Islamist terror attack.
0: Fox's Jonathan Savage. The U.S. did not bomb Iran overnight. It's now 3 straight nights without attacks after 13 straight days of resumed American bombing. Iran says as long as that pause continues, it won't go on the attack. U.S. Ambassador to the U.N. Mike Waltz tells Fox News Sunday talks continue trying to end the conflict.
4: We've had both Iman and Iran and a number of our other negotiators engaged at every level.
0: Ukraine has gotten involved.
5: According to Ukrainian President Volodymyr Zelensky, this weekend Ukrainian forces struck Iranian vessels that were carrying military cargo between Russia and Iran in the Caspian Sea. Now, the Iranians responded by saying the strikes cannot go unanswered. There are a lot of moving parts in the region, but there's also an ongoing U.S. military buildup to give President Trump a variety of options moving forward.
0: Fox's Trey Yingston in Tel Aviv, and as the fighting is on hold, oil prices plunge, WTI down more than 7%, over 8% for Brent crude. Gas prices, though, up 11 cents from last Monday. 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
7: Good morning. The investigation into a fire that destroyed a floating restaurant on Lake Winnipesaukee is on. It started in the kitchen area of the Dive Saturday afternoon, anchored in Alton. It's not considered suspicious. State Fire Marshal Sean Toomey on ABC 9.
8: It's a pretty unique vessel. It's, you know, moving on the water, impacted by the waves and things like that. So we're taking that into consideration. Could that have had an impact?
7: The restaurant boat, a total loss, towed from the scene. No injuries reported. Governor Kelly Ayotte names a former police chief as New Hampshire's next child advocate. Former Manchester police chief Alan Aldenberg retired 2 years ago. He'll take over as acting child advocate for 3 months while the search for a permanent replacement is found. In sports, the Red Sox are in Sacramento tonight. I'm Jake Horwood.
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6: Traffic and weather together.
0: Let's take a look what's going on the roadways this morning across northern New England. We have just one issue right now. It's down in Mass where there's an overturned vehicle. The two left lanes blocked on Route 495 northbound just before exit 99. You have stop-and-go traffic from exit 97 to that point. Vehicle is off the road and into the median. Other than that, spot a problem, let us know at 866-999-7200. That is the New Hampshire State Traffic Tip Line. From the Exergen Temporal Scanner Weather Desk, it's Jacqueline Thomas.
25: A mainly dry day today until the afternoon or evening, where there could be just an isolated shower or thunderstorm chance. Temperatures today still approach the low 80s with a good amount of sunshine. As we head through the night tonight, humidity starts to rise into Tuesday, and Tuesday becomes more unsettled with showers and storms, especially through the afternoon and evening, ahead of a cooler and soggier stretch of weather through the middle of the week. Rain possible with highs only near 70 by Wednesday. From the Stormwatch 9 Weather Center, I'm meteorologist Jacqueline Thomas.
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0: is Dancer Today. I am Chris Ryan. Appreciate you joining us for the show. And our top story this morning, for the third straight night, there were no strikes by the United States on Iran. Trey Yingst is in Tel Aviv.
1: For the past three nights, the United States has halted strikes against Iran. Axios reports that the top U.S. military commander in the Middle East, Admiral Brad Cooper, recommended stopping the bombing campaign around the Strait of Hormuz because it has reached the limit of its effectiveness, according to two sources familiar with knowledge of his position. Now, the White House is making clear that the military option remains on the table, but officials are giving diplomacy and intense economic pressure time to work. The U.S. naval blockade remains in effect, costing the regime hundreds of millions of dollars per day. Despite the pause in military action, countries across the region remain on high alert.
0: More now on this decision and some of the rationale behind it from Fox's Rich Edson.
2: The U.S. ambassador to the United Nations says President Trump wants to give peace talks with Tehran some space. Iran claims it will also halt attacks as long as the United States does the same. President Trump has been considering launching a new, quote, massive strike if Tehran does not make a deal. New reporting suggests the U.S. military officials are cautioning against further escalation. The New York Times cites key concerns, including depleting interceptor stockpiles, a wider war, and economic impact. Meantime, Omani officials have been meeting with their Iranian counterparts this weekend on reopening the Strait of Hormuz.
0: Joining us right now on the HRC, your neighbor credit union guest line, Craig Peterson, host of Tech Talk. Good morning, Craig.
3: Hey, good morning. And we've got some more news here on that OpenAI hack that happened last week.
0: We'll get to that in 1 second, but I first want to get your analysis on what's going on here, where the United States has had difficulty in terms of rendering Iran basically powerless when it comes to utilization of missiles and drones. And there's also been the belief that both Russia and potentially China are providing Iran with help in regard to different intelligence bits, including locations of U.S. sites and other materials. What have you seen there?
3: Yeah, absolutely. There's a kind of, it's almost like the AI world, there's kind of a problem. We've got open source now, which means anyone has access to it, satellite images. And we have very inexpensive, really good satellite images that anybody can get their hands on. And then you've got the military grade that China, US, Russia, and other countries have that gets down to basically a yard or smaller. Objects that are on the ground can be identified by a satellite. So the technology behind that now is using AI and machine learning to be able to automatically identify things. So apparently what's been happening is Russia certainly, and as you mentioned, perhaps China, has been providing this military-grade satellite imaging and targeting information about U.S. bases and what we have on the bases, what's out on tarmacs, and where they need to hit. And so it's really interesting because it's, again, kind of a quiet war almost with Russia.
0: Indeed. So let's move on to the OpenAI side of things and the latest thing, latest details when it comes to that hack.
3: This is an interesting problem. Again, there's so much going on in the world today. The company called OpenAI that was co-founded by Elon Musk, but he's out of there right now, has an AI that's very, very good. It's kind of on the line with what Anthropic's AI has, which allows them to find all kinds of bugs in software, and particularly in this case, security bugs in software. So what OpenAI wanted to do is test their software to see just how good it was at hacking, frankly. Now, normally when you do something like this, you use what's called air gapping. So you have a network of computers that cannot get anywhere outside of the little network that it's in. It's air gap. There's no physical connection to the outside world other than power. But apparently what happened was, after removing the constraints on the AI and instructing the AI to find out more information about other AIs, what happened? Well, it managed to find a computer that it could get itself onto and then use that computer then to hop onto a website, Hugging Face, that has hundreds of different large language models or AIs on it, and then started perusing the language models themselves, which was very odd. So Hugging Face noticed this was going on, saying, well, this isn't normal hacker activity where they'd be going after credentials, money, other types of things. It's going through, really, in many cases, open source large language models. What's it doing? And so they were able to shut this thing down. So now this is everybody's nightmare. You know, Arnold Schwarzenegger's retired, but this is the type of thing that science fiction horror movies have been made about. And that's why there's such an uproar out there.
4: How close are we to having, in your view, a major issue, not necessarily of the Terminator type nature that you're describing? And, you know, we've talked about this in the past, where I do feel that at some point in time, a country is going to introduce, robots they're going to fight. We've seen the utilization of, obviously, drones and unmanned boats and different types of materials already. So I don't feel that far away from that. We'll start there. How far do you feel you're away from that type of a battlefield usage of robots, A? And B, how close are we to having an AI type of event where the public could potentially be, and there's concern right now, but could potentially be outraged to the point where AI's integration gets not necessarily stopped, but there's a more broad concern?
3: Well, we've got Ukraine already using AI in the battlefield. Now, they say they're not using it every day, but they did have tests where they sent drones in that operated completely autonomously, and they were able to find Russian gear, Russian personnel, and destroy them. And then what Ukraine did is they sent in another drone afterwards to have a look to see what happened, because the AI drone was not being directly monitored. It was not being controlled by humans.
4: So what you're saying is we've basically already seen it, right? So if you have a drone that is operating on its own without any sort of oversight, and I don't know if we could say, I mean, is there some sort of oversight with that type of drone? Can there be human intervention to shut it down if it starts to act in a way that it's not, quote unquote, supposed to?
3: Well, yeah, the U.S. requires a human to be involved in that whole process. But let's talk about what happens here. If you've got a drone and you're going, let's just use their example, you're going after Russian troops who've invaded your country. What's Russia going to do? Well, they're going to try and jam that drone. And so what does Ukraine do? Well, they use fiber optic cables, which you can't jam. But let's say you want to go deeper into Russian-held territory. You can't run fiber optics quite that far. They're not very efficient, and there's ways around them. So what do? Because you can't have a remote control on that drone, you turn to AI and have AI identify the targets. You know, you can give it a general idea of what targets you want to hit, but it's inevitable that this will happen. As we mentioned, it's already been happening to a degree in Ukraine, but that particular drone cannot be controlled remotely because it will be jammed by Russia. So what are they going to do?
4: Right, and to me, the argument will be made that in order to save lives and not have, quote unquote, boots on the ground, military personnel that lose their lives in service of a country, that's how drones will be sold to the public, and that this is a better way. But I think that it's going to be a much more dangerous way for human life as a whole, where if you introduce something that cannot think, that does not have compassion, does not have human emotions, that is going to change everything. And as a result of that, the ramifications are much greater than the benefit.
3: Yeah, exactly. And what we saw with OpenAI and OpenAI AI following its orders and misinterpreting them, really, because right. It wasn't supposed to get out of the network. When we start seeing these things more and more in the battlefield, I think we're in more and more trouble. And it reminds me of the whole nuclear problem. You know, you've got nuclear weapons. When are they going to be used? Well, when backs are up against the wall. And I think that's what's going to happen with some of these drones, because you know every country, every major country has access to AI-guided, not just guided, but, you know, fire control drones.
4: As always, appreciate your time. A nice uplifting discussion today for the listeners, but a realistic one, right? We're doing real talk here on the Hampshire Today program. As always, Craig, appreciate your time. We'll talk soon.
3: Hey, take care. Bye-bye.
4: Craig Peterson, host of Tech Talk at 11:30 a.m. Saturdays and Sundays, joining us on the HRCU, your neighborhood credit union guest line. Chuck Zott is next on The Economy. It's the Hampshire Today.
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19: New Hampshire's traffic and weather together.
0: Say, what's going on the roadways across northern New England this morning? And one issue we've been talking about that has been taken care of. Crash cleared Route 495 northbound before exit 99. Other than that, spot a problem, let us know at 866-999-7200. That is the New Hampshire State Traffic Tip Line. From the Exergen Temporal Scanner Weather Desk, it's Jacqueline Thomas.
23: A mainly dry day today until the afternoon or evening, where there could be just an isolated shower or thunderstorm chance. Temperatures today still approach the low 80s with a good amount of sunshine. As we head through the night tonight, humidity starts to rise into Tuesday, and Tuesday becomes more unsettled with showers and storms, especially through the afternoon and evening, ahead of a cooler and soggier stretch of weather through the middle of the week. Rain possible with highs only near 70 by Wednesday. From the Stormwatch 9 Weather Center, I'm meteorologist Jacqueline Thomas.
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0: 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What up, Chuck?
30: Good morning, Chris. How you doing?
0: I am well. Appreciate you joining us for the show. Before we get to the oil markets and gas prices today, let's pick up where Jared was reporting there. What would you say the effectiveness of tariffs has been?
30: If you're judging it in terms of bringing revenue into the country, based on the fact that most of the initial tariffs had to be refunded, you'd probably say there wasn't any. If you're judging it based on manufacturing coming back, we haven't seen a significant inflection, significant inflection point as far as additional manufacturing ramp up in the last year. There has been a pretty consistent groundswell over the last 5 or 6 years for additional manufacturing in the U.S., but a lot of companies simply didn't make plans in the last year. Just because they didn't know what the tariff situation would be. We've continued to get more indications of companies that want to build more factories domestically in the United States. But that started even back, 2020 when we saw supply chain issues rear their head. And I think that's probably more of the driving factor than tariffs. So I don't think tariffs have been particularly effective as a policy tool to drive either of those outcomes, in my opinion.
0: Let's take a look at the price of oil this morning. It's at $83.28. This after a third straight night lacking U.S. strikes against Iran, and Iran quieting down as well. Gas prices remain high at $4.11 a gallon nationally and $4.07 here in the Granite State. Your thoughts on what's going on here, and is this just another stop before a greater flare-up? What's your thoughts?
30: Could be. You never know. Again, I said last week that based on some of the rhetoric and where oil prices were, it seemed like we were reaching a point where you'd probably have some kind of, pause that goes into place, and that did happen over the weekend. What happens next, I don't know. I think that, that there is no solution that is suitable to both the United States and Iran, say nothing of the other parties in the region. And so I think that it's tough to see this being durable when the last, piece that we had made it 3 weeks before, you know, resulting in the escalation that culminated late last week. So I think this will certainly help, at least in terms of gas prices not going up further from this point, like immediately. But I just don't know what the picture is going to look like in terms of any kind of durable improvement as we go through the rest of the summer. It's really just kind of this roller coaster that we seem to continue to be on at this point.
0: As always, appreciate your time. We'll talk soon.
30: Have a good one, Chris.
0: That is Chuck Zada. I am Chris Ryan. This is New Hampshire Today.
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0: The U.S. did not bomb Iran for a third straight night. I'm Dave Anthony, Fox News, pausing attacks after resuming them for 13 days in a row, allowing talks now to ramp back up. As for reports, the U.S. is concerned about our weapons stockpile. Ambassador to the U.N. Mike Waltz tells Fox News Sunday,
5: "We have everything we need to conduct this campaign. And this is because of the investments President Trump made right out the gate in our military."
0: Iran has also paused attacking, but its foreign minister is not happy Ukraine's joined the conflict, saying a deadly attack on an Iranian ship cannot go unanswered.
6: Ukraine says it targeted a Russian warship and vessels used for transporting Iranian-linked military cargo. But Iran insists it has never intervened in the conflict between Russia and Ukraine. Kyiv also claims Russia has been carrying out surveillance of U.S. military bases on behalf of Iran.
0: That's Fox's Jonathan Savage. The U.S.-Iran pause in fighting has oil prices plunging more than 7%, but their recent rise back up has cost us at the gas pump.
7: The gasoline price cutting lasted 7 weeks, handing consumers back about 71 cents per gallon, but now prices are climbing again. In the past 2 weeks, they're up 22 cents to $4.10 for regular grade.
0: That's an industry analyst, Trilby Lindbergh's survey of gas stations. A manhunt continues in Seattle for a second gunman after a shooting last night at a food festival near the Space Needle. 7 people caught in the crossfire. 3 died.
8: We believe that we have no outstanding threat to the community. We do have one suspect that is being interviewed.
0: Assistant Seattle Police Chief Tyrone Davis. In Germany, police tracked down the man who attacked a pride parade Saturday, killing one, wounding 29.
10: A 21-year-old German citizen called Abdul B by police of Lebanon origin was shot and killed by police, cornered in another part of Berlin after a nearly 24-hour manhunt.
0: That's Fox's Greg Palcott. 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
13: Good morning. New Hampshire won't be the state for the first Democratic presidential primary this year. That designation going to South Carolina, remaining the first one. That comes after the state secured the recommendation of the DNC's Rules and Bylaws Panel. Secretary of State David Scanlon saying New Hampshire will follow state law, will still hold its primary a week before any similar contest. DNC committee members from New Hampshire say they plan to fight the recommendation. The investigation into a fire that destroyed a floating restaurant on Lake Winnipesaukee is on. State fire marshal officials believe the fire started in the kitchen area of the dive Saturday afternoon. It's not considered suspicious. No injuries reported. Sports: Red Sox top Toronto in Sacramento tonight. The Patriots continue training camp today with an open practice. I'm Jake Orwin.

0: is what's trending on New Hampshire Today.
1: Morning. Thanks so much for joining us for New Hampshire Today. For a third straight night, the United States did not strike Iran. President Trump pressing the pause button on those strikes. We'll discuss why in just a moment. Plus, the Democrat National Committee, puts New Hampshire third on their calendar. But how will New Hampshire respond? Well, we know that New Hampshire will vote first. But what's that process all going to look like? We'll discuss this hour. I am Chris Ryan. This is New Hampshire Today.
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0: New Hampshire's traffic and weather together.
1: Let's take a look what's going on the roadways this morning, and we got just one issue, and it's here in the Granite State. Slow traffic in Bedford on the Everett southbound between exit 13 and exit 12. On that spot, a problem, let us know at 866-999-7200. That is the New Hampshire State Traffic Tip Line. From the Exergen Temporal Scanner Weather Desk, here's Jacqueline Thomas.
7: A mainly dry day today until the afternoon or evening, where there could be just an isolated shower or thunderstorm chance. Temperatures today still approach the low 80s with a good amount of sunshine. As we head through the night tonight, humidity starts to rise into Tuesday, and Tuesday becomes more unsettled with showers and storms, especially through the afternoon and evening, ahead of a cooler and soggier stretch of weather through the middle of the week. Rain possible with highs only near 70 by Wednesday. From the Stormwatch 9 Weather Center, I'm meteorologist Jacqueline Thomas.
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9: This afternoon, we had officers working our Bite of Seattle event. At 6:01 p.m., gunshots were heard. We had officers in the area, in the immediate area, when these gunshots went off. Officers responded and addressed one of the shooters.
0: This is New Hampshire Today.
10: America's UN Ambassador Mike Waltz said the U.S. can continue its air assault on Iran, but will negotiate if Iran comes to the table. On Fox's Sunday Morning Futures, Israel's Prime Minister Benjamin Netanyahu said he sees this ending in a couple of ways.
11: When this regime is either toppled or it's sufficiently weakened that it knows it has to end its nuclear program and has to change its course. That's really what President Trump is trying to achieve.
10: Netanyahu said the end of the war can happen with or without a deal. A Fox News poll last week showed nearly half of voters feel a deal with Iran will not be made.
0: Where the Granite State turns to get all the latest news and information.
12: Democratic delegates tell me they stand by him.
13: Is that going to be a problem for Jackson?
14: I don't think so. I mean, maybe he'll lose a couple of votes because he's passionate. He is definitely passionate. I would say that.
12: Those delegates say that he is the best they have as of now. Now Jackson's looking, though, to turn his attention toward longtime Republican Senator Susan Collins. While Collins' campaign argues that Jackson's record and progressive positions just are out of step with Maine, Jackson's also working to unite Democrats here, asking supporters of Graham Plattner to join him after he had to drop out of the race.
0: Now, New Hampshire Today.

0: Good morning.
1: This is the answer today. I am Chris Ryan. I appreciate you joining us for the show. Sun shining in the Mill Yard in Manchester. Thanks so much for being with us here this morning on the New Hampshire Today program. In our top story, the United States for a third consecutive night did not strike Iran as a pause has been struck between the two sides. Let's get the latest on that from Trey Yingst in Tel Aviv.
2: For the past three nights, the United States has halted strikes against Iran. Axios reports that the top U.S. military commander in the Middle East, Admiral Brad Cooper, recommended stopping the bombing campaign around the Strait of Hormuz because it has reached the limit of its effectiveness, according to two sources familiar with knowledge of his position. Now, the White House is making clear that the military option remains on the table, but officials are giving diplomacy and intense economic pressure time to work. The U.S. naval blockade remains in effect, costing the regime hundreds of millions of dollars per day. Despite the pause in military action, countries across the region remain on high alert.
1: The language there that it's reached the limit of its effectiveness, I feel, is important. Let's get more now on some of the other reasons why this strike has been halted, at least for this point in time, from Fox's Rich Edson.
3: The U.S. ambassador to the United Nations says President Trump wants to give peace talks with Tehran some space. Iran claims it will also halt attacks as long as the United States does the same. President Trump has been considering launching a new, quote, massive strike if Tehran does not make a deal. New reporting suggests the U.S. military officials are cautioning against further escalation. The New York Times cites key concerns, including depleting interceptor stockpiles, a wider war, and economic impact. Meantime, Omani officials have been meeting with their Iranian counterparts this weekend on reopening the Strait of Hormuz.
1: Meanwhile, in Maine, delegates, not voters, selected the nominee of the Democratic Party there to replace Graham Plattner, who stepped aside. This took place Saturday in Bangor. The winner, former state senator Troy Jackson.
4: I'm running to protect Social Security and Medicare. They're not going to touch that. And give every worker the freedom to organize a union without intimidation or retaliation.
1: More now from Fox News reporter Alexis McAdams in Bangor.
5: Jackson says he supports a few things like Medicare for all, abortion rights, and abolishing ICE. He is backed by Senator Bernie Sanders, who said that Jackson has what it takes because he understands where voters are on the issues. But Senator Susan Collins' campaign says Jackson's just too far left for the state of Maine. She argues that the agenda he has just makes the state less affordable when people are already struggling. The campaign also points out that Jackson's third place finish in this year's Democratic gubernatorial primary really isn't a good sign. But Jackson says, give me a second, I may be able to change it.
1: Jackson is a logger who served in the Maine Senate from 2008 through 2014, then again from 2016 to 2024. He was the president and majority leader of the Maine State Senate from 2018 to 2024. Now to the New Hampshire primary, where the big news on Friday was the fact that DNC put out a calendar that has New Hampshire third, not first. Here is Jessica Rosenthal.
6: The Democratic National Committee's Rules and Bylaws Committee co-chair, Minion Moore, made the announcement after the meeting.
7: As we stated earlier, the majority vote count was to be 25, and it appears that South Carolina has 26.
6: There were 19 votes for Nevada and 4 for New Hampshire, which will go third, followed by Michigan, then New Mexico, then Virginia. The full DNC will vote on this later in the summer. New Hampshire still has a state law requiring they hold the first primary in the nation, but the Democratic Party stripped the state of its delegates in 2024 over this rule, as South Carolina went first after a push from then-President Biden. Jessica Rosenthal, Fox News.
1: Those delegates were sat at the convention after the initially being taken away. The calendar that Democrats have, the DNC calendar, has New Hampshire on February the 8th and South Carolina beginning things on January the 22nd. So New Hampshire, to me, will likely go on January the 11th, the second Tuesday in January, and Democrats and Republicans will be on that state ballot. The question is, will Democrats candidates sign up? The other question is what's going to happen with that February 8th date. Is that actually going to happen? Is there going to be a Democratic contest in the state that is run by the DNC and the New Hampshire Democratic Party? Could there potentially be two primaries? One happens on the January the 11th and the other happens on February the 8th. This all is a mess that the Democratic Party has created. It would have been very simple just to have New Hampshire go first, abide by that, and then have South Carolina and Nevada follow. But instead, they're creating a whole bunch of headaches and problems for themselves that they just don't need. And that, to me, is a major story in this decision that they have made. Paul Steinhauer is going to join us in studio a little bit later on that. And also, he was up in Bangor for the Democratic convention there that nominated Troy Jackson as the U.S. Senate nominee in that state. Up next, though, Julia Manchester, The Hill and News Nation White House correspondent. This is New Hampshire Today.

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11: Let's take what's going on the roadways this morning across northern New England. And just one issue to report right now. It is in Bedford. We have slow traffic on the Everett southbound between exit 13 and exit 12. Other than that, spot a problem, let us know at 866-999-7200. That is the New Hampshire State Traffic Tip Line. From the Exergen Temporal Scanner Weather Desk, it's Jacqueline Thomas.
12: A mainly dry day today until the afternoon or evening, where there could be just an isolated shower or thunderstorm chance. Temperatures today still approach the low 80s with a good amount of sunshine. As we head through the night tonight, humidity starts to rise into Tuesday, and Tuesday becomes more unsettled with showers and storms, especially through the afternoon and evening, ahead of a cooler and soggier stretch of weather through the middle of the week. Rain possible with highs only near 70 by Wednesday. From the Stormwatch 9 Weather Center, I'm meteorologist Jacqueline Thomas.
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11: Good morning. is New Hampshire Today. I am Chris Ryan. I appreciate you joining us for the show. The United States has hit the pause button when it comes to strikes on Iran. We're going to get into some of the details surrounding that and President Trump's current thinking on Iran. With Julia Manchester joins us on the HRC, Your Neighbor Credit Union guest line, White House correspondent for The Hill News Nation. Good morning, Julia.
4: Good morning, Chris. Thanks for having me.
11: Appreciate joining us for the show. So we've heard some of the reporting on this, which indicates that the United States military leadership has indicated that the strikes kind of needed to stop for a number of different reasons. What's the mindset right now of President Trump?
4: Yeah, so you mentioned those number of different reasons. For example, there was a real question of whether stockpiles were running low in the Middle East, particularly with some of these missiles. U.S. Ambassador to the United Nations, Mike Waltz, saying yesterday on CBS's Face the Nation that stockpiles were running low, but blamed that on the Biden administration. There's also this concern about Iran's attacks on U.S. allies in the region, and Iran really ramping up the question in that regard. So, you know, I think in terms of the mindset, President Trump is frustrated.

0: nights, and you saw President Trump calling on gas retailers to lower prices. So he's been under that pressure for quite some time. But now we're seeing oil prices back up again in the wake of this. And, you know, we keep on moving, you know, day by day closer to the midterm elections. We're what, 90 days out today? Yesterday was the 100-day mark out from the midterms. And we've been asking Republicans over and over again, how long does the administration have until voters, you know, start to think about taking out their frustrations on the economy on down ballot Republicans, you know, in the midterms? And, you know, I think a lot of people say after Labor Day is when you're really going to start seeing people think about, you know, their next steps in terms of voting and think about voting. So that, that window is closing.
1: Yeah, I think that if gas prices are over $4 a gallon come Labor Day, huge problems for Republicans, and they are getting to a point of no return in regard to this election. And so Iran is making President Trump, you know, in his view, look weak, they are messing with him. They are saying that they're agreeing to a memorandum of understanding that was highly favorable to Iran, and then backing out of that and continuing to fire on ships in the Strait, knowing that President Trump's hands are largely tied behind his back because of the upcoming midterm election, because of his past promises in regard to forever wars and engaging in the type of ground operation that would be able to control the Strait of Hormuz and force regime change. Those all go against his promises. So there's that side of it as well. Yes, maybe you go in and you take over, and the energy markets may become more stable as a result of that. But you also don't know what the terrorist organizations are going to do, what the other countries are going to do that within that region, because you back on, you know, February the 28th, kind of opened Pandora's box here and didn't have a way to close it once again. So he's in a very, very difficult position that is one of his own making. And how do you see him trying to get out of this? Is it going to be more of the same? Is it going to be, you know, just trying to wait this out? How does he get out of it?
0: We don't know. I think there's an element of waiting this out because, as I said before, the president is obviously under a ton of pressure here at home and abroad to end the war. There's allies, for example. But one thing I hear from allies of the administration is that they look to how Trump is in their, you know, what they say is, you know, sort of creating a new playing field in the Middle East. Last week, we saw the Lebanese president come to the White House to meet with President Trump, the first one since 2009. The week before that, it was the newly elected Iraq prime minister. And they say the Trump administration is creating these alliances with new neighbors that essentially back Iran into a corner. Mm-hmm. You also have President Trump announcing last week this nuclear deal with Saudi Arabia. Now, a lot is unclear with that, and that's gotten a lot of backlash here at home, and including from President Trump's allies, including Israeli Prime Minister Benjamin Netanyahu, who's going to be coming in town for the funeral of the late Senator Lindsey Graham this week. But they say President Trump is rearranging the playing field in the Middle East, which puts Iran on the back foot.
1: Which is true, but that takes time. And the president has introduced this peace through prosperity type of a mantra in the Middle East. But Iran has obviously been unwilling to play when it comes to that. And then the United States attack. And then this has obviously been set backwards, in my view, to a greater extent, at least in the short term. Julie, as always, appreciate your time and reporting. We'll talk soon.
0: Thanks, Chris.
1: That is White House correspondent for The Hill and News Nation, Julia Manchester, joining us on the HRCU Your Neighbor Credit Union guest line from Washington. A treat, Paul Steinhauser in studio next. We'll talk first the nation presidential primary, and he was up in Bangor, Maine for the Democratic convention that elected former state president Troy Jackson to be the Democratic Senate nominee to replace Graham Plattner. This is New Hampshire Today.
2: The U.S. did not bomb Iran for a third straight night. I'm Dave Anthony, Fox News, pausing attacks after resuming them for 13 days in a row, allowing talks now to ramp back up. As for reports, the U.S. is concerned about our

0: weapon stockpile. Ambassador to the UN Mike Waltz tells Fox News Sunday,
1: "We have everything we need to conduct this campaign. And this is because of the investments President Trump made right out the gate in our military."
0: Iran has also paused attacking, but its foreign minister is not happy Ukraine's joined the conflict, saying a deadly attack on an Iranian ship cannot go unanswered.
2: Ukraine says it targeted a Russian warship and vessels used for transporting Iranian-linked military cargo. But Iran insists it has never intervened in the conflict between Russia and Ukraine. Kyiv also claims Russia has been carrying out surveillance of U.S. military bases on behalf of Iran.
0: That's Fox's Jonathan Savage. The U.S.-Iran pause in fighting has oil prices plunging more than 7%, but their recent rise back up has cost us at the gas pump.
3: The gasoline price cutting lasted 7 weeks, handing consumers back about 71 cents per gallon. But now prices are climbing again. In the past 2 weeks, they're up 22 cents to $4.10 for regular grade.
0: That's an industry analyst, Trilly Lindbergh's survey of gas stations. A manhunt continues in Seattle for a second gunman after a shooting last night at a food festival near the Space Needle. 7 people caught in the crossfire. 3 died.
4: We believe that we have no outstanding threat to the community. We do have one suspect that is being interviewed.
0: Assistant Seattle Police Chief Tyrone Davis. In Germany, police tracked down the man who attacked a pride parade Saturday, killing 1, wounding 29.
5: A 21-year-old German citizen called Abdul B by police of Lebanon origin was shot and killed by police, cornered in another part of Berlin after a nearly 24-hour manhunt.
0: That's Fox's Greg Palcott. 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
7: Good morning. The investigation into a fire that destroyed a floating restaurant on Lake Winnipesaukee is on. It started in the kitchen area of the Dive Saturday afternoon, anchored in Alton. It's not considered suspicious. State Fire Marshal Sean Toomey on ABC 9.
8: It's a pretty unique vessel. It's, you know, moving on the water, impacted by the waves and things like that. So we're taking that into consideration. Could that have had an impact?
7: The restaurant boat, a total loss, towed from the scene. No injuries reported. Governor Kelly Ayotte names a former police chief as New Hampshire's next child advocate. Former Manchester police chief Alan Aldenberg retired 2 years ago. He'll take over as acting child advocate for 3 months while the search for a permanent replacement is found. In sports, the Red Sox are in Sacramento tonight. I'm Jake Horwood.
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0: So what's going on the roadways this morning? And we got nothing to report. No accidents, no delays right now in northern New England. If you do spot a problem, though, let us know at 866-999-7200. That is the New Hampshire State Traffic Tip Line. From the Exergen Temporal Scanner Weather Desk, it's Jacqueline Thomas.
22: A mainly dry day today until the afternoon or evening, where there could be just an isolated shower or thunderstorm chance. Temperatures today still approach the low 80s with a good amount of sunshine. As we head through the night tonight, humidity starts to rise into Tuesday, and Tuesday becomes more unsettled with showers and storms, especially through the afternoon and evening, ahead of a cooler and soggier stretch of weather through the middle of the week. Rain possible with highs only near 70 by Wednesday. From the Stormwatch 9 Weather Center, I'm meteorologist Jacqueline Thomas.
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0: This is New Hampshire Today. I am Chris Ryan. I appreciate you joining us for the show. The Democratic National Committee made a bit of a puzzling decision when it came to their primary calendar, which puts New Hampshire third, despite the fact that our state law indicates that New Hampshire will vote first. So they sought to restore New Hampshire's status to some extent, but not fully to the first the nation primary status that our state law indicates that we will follow. Fox's Jessica Rosenthal has that story.
24: The Democratic National Committee's Rules and Bylaws Committee co-chair, Minion Moore, made the announcement after the meeting.
25: As we stated earlier, the majority vote count was to be 25, and it appears that South Carolina has 26.
24: There were 19 votes for Nevada and 4 for New Hampshire, which will go third, followed by Michigan, then New Mexico, then Virginia. The full DNC will vote on this later in the summer. New Hampshire still has a state law requiring they hold the first primary in the nation, but the Democratic Party stripped the state of its delegates in 2024 over this rule, as South Carolina went first after a push from then-President Biden. Jessica Rosenthal, Fox News.
0: The DNC did back off when it came to stripping the delegates. Those delegates were sat at the convention. So the DNC calendar has South Carolina first on January the 22nd, Nevada February the 1st, New Hampshire February the 8th. So if my math is correct, New Hampshire will vote more than likely on Tuesday, January 11th will be the date that New Hampshire will go, and the state will run a primary that will have a Republican and Democratic ballot. But the question is, what else is going to happen? As Paul Steinhauser joins us in studio, Fox News national political reporter. Good morning, Steiny.
26: Hey, Chris, good morning. And a couple things here. First of all, you know, I hate to say it, I'm a New Hampshire guy like you. I love this state. We were never in the running for this one.
0: It was set.
26: But it was an interesting battle. It was a battle between appeasing black voters or Latino voters, right? Yeah. Democrats realized that Donald Trump and Republicans made major gains with Latino voters in 2024. And that is an electorate they're trying to grab back. Giving Nevada the leadoff spot would have done that. At the same time, African-American black voters have been a huge, crucial, loyal part of the Democratic base for a long time. Giving South Carolina the leadoff spot, well, that's what won out.
1: But they also lost traction with independent voters and white working class. I mean, that's been an area where President Trump has come in and taken that, union workers, has come in and taken that group away from Democrats. So really, you can make an argument for all three.
26: Absolutely.
1: Right? In terms of how they should have viewed it. Now, our state law makes it more complicated in that we are going to vote first, right? And so how do you deal with that? And what we were talking about earlier this morning with Wayne, I mean, the way that it plays out right now is that there would be two New Hampshire primaries, right? There's the state-sanctioned one, which I think is going to be on January the 11th. And then Democrats will have their primary on February the 8th. So does that get funded by the DNC? Does it get run by the New Hampshire Democratic Party and get funded by them? The DNC is currently $2 million in debt. So how do you see this playing out? In that, I think that the most plausible way right now is that is the way that it would occur. Or once New Hampshire, you know, makes it, I don't know how we could make it more clear that they're gonna set the date ahead of, you know, their South Carolina date. The Secretary of State is, they're gonna say, you know what, New Hampshire can no longer be third. I don't know how they're gonna handle this. And again, I think it's largely a problem of their own making. But it was pretty clear from the arguments that were made from the Rules and Bylaws Committee that it was between Nevada and South Carolina. But the question is, now what?
26: Yeah, that's a great question. One thing, though, to go back to the vote worth mentioning. Last time around, there were sanctions against New Hampshire, losing 50% of the delegates. And as you mentioned just a moment ago, those delegates were obviously restored. New Hampshire is a crucial general election swing state. You were going to seat those delegates. This time around, the sanctions are much stronger. 100% against, you lose 100% of your delegates as the state. But more importantly than that, there are also sanctions on candidates who would participate in an unsanctioned primary in New Hampshire. Chris, if they went on your show right now, if one of those candidates went on your show, that candidate would get sanctioned, would get penalized.
1: Right, but they have a primary in February the 8th, so how do you do that?
26: I don't know.
1: Right.
26: I have no idea.
1: You gave us a carve-out on February the 8th.
26: Right.
1: How do you determine, that you can't obviously sanction it now, it would be if, whoever the candidate is signs up to run in the New Hampshire state primary, then you would sanction them.
26: And that process, as we know, won't happen until probably
1: Correct.
26: November of next
1: exactly.
26: year. So we
1: They're
26: are.
1: Not,
26: so I think you're safe right now to have these
1: right.
26: candidates continue to be on your
1: right.
26: show for a while.
1: So basically, they will wait to the latest possible moment to set that date. Mm-hmm. So at that point in time, do they start to say, hey, the candidates have already been here for 11 months. Do they say, hey, guess what? You can't come anymore, or you just signed up to be in the state run primary. You can't, you're not going to lose 100% of your delegates. So let's say as a hypothetical, and I want to get to what happened in Maine here in a second too.
26: Sure.
1: But let's say as a hypothetical, Pete Buttigieg decides he's going to sign up for the New Hampshire primary, the state run primary on January the 11th. And let's say he wins. Let's say he then goes to South Carolina and he wins there. Let's say he goes to Nevada and he wins there. What are they going to do?
26: According to their rules the Rules and Bylaws Committee passed just the other day, Buttigieg would lose. He would not be able to participate in any more DNC debates going forward in that process. And I guess he would lose his delegates. But again, this is
1: so they're going to say they're going to
26: so clear.
1: They're going to tell the voters that their votes.
26: Yeah.
1: The votes don't count.
26: The optics are horrible.
1: Unfortunately, boys and girls, where it's AOC or whoever else.
26: Right?
1: Unfortunately, AOC cannot be our nominee because she partook in an unsanctioned primary. So unfortunately, we appreciate you all for voting, but thanks, but no thanks.
26: And let me add one more thing. I think we talked about this briefly the other day. There's a 2026 factor here as well. Last time around, this was delayed until after the midterms in 2022. It didn't affect the midterms. Hassan was up, as you remember, with mm-hmm. a somewhat competitive election. This time around, Chris Pappas, who probably will be the nominee on the Democratic side, is already getting blasted by Scott Brown and by Johnny Sununu over this. And you'll see that rhetoric continue, blaming the Democrats for losing and blaming Pappas. So, yeah, it could be a factor in this midterm election.
1: So, and he has come out strongly swinging against that
26: yes.
1: and criticized the DNC,
26: yep.
1: which he obviously has to do. But it places him in a difficult position in an election that they need to win. That didn't have to happen either, right?
26: Absolutely.
1: And so on the blame game piece here, just for about a minute before we move on, is there there when it comes to blaming, you know, Ray Buckley? Senator Hassan spoke in front of the Rules and Bylaws Committee several months ago. Did they in any way, shape, or form lose the primary?
26: Well, they have to take the blame.
1: The results.
26: Yeah, right? The results are the results. They obviously argued against it vehemently, but where the energy in the National Democratic Party is right now, and it's not with New Hampshire. It's in with diversity. It's with the far left progressive side, though there can be an argument to be made that New Hampshire, look, Bernie Sanders won in 2016. Bernie Sanders won here again in 2020. So there's an argument to be made there. Chris, here we go again. This is going to be an utter mess, just like it was 4 years ago.
1: The other argument the progressives are making is that this calendar was set up in order to try to squash the progressive DSA vote as well, and to have more of a party stranglehold on which candidate's going to have success in South Carolina and
26: Nevada. Maybe who does it help the most? Well, there's an argument that maybe it helps former Vice President Kamala Harris if South Carolina, right?
1: That was the first thing I thought of as well. South Carolina, Nevada, good states for Kamala Harris. New Hampshire is a really bad state.
26: We remember that.
1: So, yeah, that's also a factor. I am Chris Ryan. This is Paul Steinhauer. This is New Hampshire Today.

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15: New Hampshire's traffic and weather together.
16: Let's take a look what's going on the roadways across northern New England right now. And we have just one issue. Slow traffic, 93 southbound, jigs at 42 and 39 in Andover. On that spot, a problem, let us know at 866-999-7200. That is the New Hampshire State Traffic Tip Line. From the Exergen Temporal Scanner Weather Desk, it's Jacqueline Thomas.
17: A mainly dry day today until the afternoon or evening, where there could be just an isolated shower or thunderstorm chance. Temperatures today still approach the low 80s with a good amount of sunshine. As we head through the night tonight, humidity starts to rise into Tuesday, and Tuesday becomes more unsettled with showers and storms, especially through the afternoon and evening, ahead of a cooler and soggier stretch of weather through the middle of the week. Rain possible with highs only near 70 by Wednesday. From the Stormwatch 9 Weather Center, I'm meteorologist Jacqueline Thomas.
18: On August 4th, 1962, Marilyn Monroe died. 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The third way. I'm Jake Brennan, and on my podcast, Hollywoodland, I revisit some of the biggest stories from Hollywood history, separating the myths people want to believe from the reality underneath them.
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16: It's dropped out to be the nominee replacing Graham Plattner. Paul Steinhauser is with us in studio, national political reporter for Fox, and he was there and talked with Jackson. We'll hear that in a second, but first, your takeaways from the event.
4: Yeah, it was a coronation. It was a crowning, obviously. We knew this was going to happen because the prior week, he won nearly the entire vote of the 16. So this is how it worked out, Chris. They only had 2 weeks to get this done, so they decided instead of holding a primary, they would allow the 16 counties across Maine to pick delegates, and he won his slate. Troy Jackson's slate won almost all those delegates. I think the final vote the other day was, what, 566-5 or something. It was a landslide for him. So here we go. Troy Jackson, take two. Graham Plattner's out. Troy Jackson is in. They're very similar when it comes to policy, and they were very tight on the campaign trail. They campaigned together. They were both endorsed by Bernie Sanders when Jackson was running for governor and Plattner was running for Senate. There are some people in the Democratic Party who are a little concerned. Here we go again. Do we have another unvetted candidate?
16: And of course, he has been, you know, in the state Senate for a very long time. He was also the state Senate president. Mm-hmm. But he's mentioned those concerns are out there. Here's what he had to say.
11: You've come under a lot of scrutiny, it's fair to say, over the past week, a lot of stories. There's some Democrats who are saying, oh, no, here we go again. Another unvetted candidate, another Graham Plattner. Take two. What's your message to those doubters?
19: Mm-hmm. I think obviously a lot of this is Senator Collins trying to make sure that she can win re-election on a really bad record. But, you know, for me, I've been in the legislature for 20 years. I do believe I've been vetted. I've been tested. People know exactly what I'm fighting for. They know that I've had their back, and they know they can trust me. And so I feel very good about this, and that I've always respected the people I work with, and I will continue to do that.
16: So a couple takeaways on Jackson after listening to him speak this past weekend and in that clip there. He doesn't have the biggest personality, right? I mean, he's a logger, and you know, he's kind of got that same everyman type of a feel that Plattner has. But Plattner was a much more convincing and engaging speaker. Do you think that is going to be a problem for Jackson in this race? Or if he is not that engaging, doesn't create much news, that's kind of been Susan Collins' MO for many years, can he win that way?
4: Yeah, lack of charisma, right?
16: Yeah.
4: I think that's pretty fair to say. Yes. And some other interesting things, talking about those.
16: Okay, that's why the Democratic, you know, party, yeah, and all the people that came in to Maine to support Plattner, that's why they liked him, because he had kind of that it factor. He was entertaining.
4: Heck, a great story.
16: Yeah, which was largely, you know, largely contrived, but still a great story.
4: But yeah, and Troy Jackson is anything but a great story. That said, though, is he the safer candidate now? Probably, right? Unless there are more skeletons in this closet. What we've learned about Troy Jackson over the last couple of weeks is he grew up as a very conservative Republican. This was a very anti-abortion, anti-gay marriage kind of person who has obviously totally switched and is now on the other end of the spectrum. Mm-hmm. He had maybe some temper issues when he was in the state Senate. We even saw the reports of him throwing a bottle. He got pretty heated. Will these things sink him? No, they won't sink him. And yeah, some Democrats think, okay, maybe this is actually better that we have somebody who's not going to blow up come October or just before the midterm elections. Stay tuned, Chris. This is going to be so expensive. This is going to be a very close election. And now Susan Collins has somebody who may not have as much baggage as Graham Plattner,
16: but is not nearly as good a messenger. But it was clear, given the allegations against Plattner in regard to rape after everything, it was time for him. I thought it was time for him to go after the Nazi tattoo was exposed, and said that at the time. But he was able to linger around, and he had to go. And this is, they view as being their best choice. Final thing here, in about a minute left.
4: Yeah.
16: Do you think it will hurt Democrats that there was not an actual primary vote? Because that's obviously, Republicans have been pushing that. I think it's a big deal. I think that there should have been a vote. What do you think?
4: Hurts them right now. Will it hurt them in November? Probably not. I don't think anybody's going to remember this. The Republicans have been blasting Democrats for about 2 weeks now over this. Undemocratic, they say. Nobody's going to remember in November.
16: Agreed. I think that there should have been a vote, but it's not going to be a big deal for them down the stretch. Paul, thank you so much for coming in. We'll talk soon.
4: Thank you.
16: And have fun on your vacation. Paul Steinhaus joining us here in studio. I am Chris Ryan. This has been New Hampshire Today.

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0: What are the insiders saying about what I'm talking about here?
1: It's interesting. Yeah, a lot of them do have a lot of questions on it. Insider Linda Liu said that something that's hard to explain is Trump is retooling the entire system. But how do how do you explain that, though? The Republicans are not.
0: Because nobody, you know, this is the thing. The press will not even look at what he's doing. They won't even consider that he is retooling the entire world. Presidents, prime ministers, kings all over the world, they know exactly what he's doing. And they're not happy about it because it's making America strong. And they need a weak America. Okay. He's making it strong. He's rewrite everything we knew from 1945 plus. That's all being gutted. We're laying new fiber optic lines in completely different ways that put America in the driver's seat. Why do you think when he's shutting down the Strait of Hormuz or he's doing this, they're immediately building all these pipelines so it kills that choke point? And then he killed the choke point that China was trying to get from us with the Panama Canal. He takes their choke point over in the Middle East. It's all about choke points. He's redesigning. So you will not understand that what he's done until that $18 trillion in factory investment is actually built and running and those jobs. And we have factories that can make things from chips, quite honestly, to artillery shells. We have to have factories to build things. And that's what he's doing. And that's long term. But nobody's looking. Nobody's looking at that. We are a fast food society. And our press is disinterested.
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10: Where is he? I'm Dave Anthony, Fox News. That is the question in Seattle, where police keep searching for a second gunman in last night's shooting at a food festival near the Space Needle.
11: Everyone got scared. I mean, pushing each other, running over signs. I mean, the booth where we were at got, like, kind of almost demolished.
12: The bite of Seattle Festival at Seattle Center turning to chaos and bloodshed after police say two people began shooting at each other Sunday. Seven festival goers hit in the crossfire.
13: We have a total of three fatalities out of those seven victims. This is a tragedy.
12: Seattle Assistant Police Chief Tyrone Davis, one of the injured, a two-year-old boy. Two guns recovered. A suspect was arrested after the shooting. Another suspect fled the scene.
10: That's Fox's Jeff Manasso. Also last night in Germany, a terror suspect was shot dead the day after attacking a pride parade in Berlin.
14: The van rammed into a crowd of people gathered in a park in the center of the city, marking one of Europe's biggest LGBTQ celebrations, leaving one dead and 29 injured Saturday night. The suspect also used what was believed to be a machete to do even more damage. The suspect, a 21-year-old German citizen called Abdul B by police of Lebanon origin, was shot and killed by police, cornered in another part of Berlin after a nearly 24-hour manhunt.
10: Fox's Greg Palcott. Israel's prime minister is on a flight to Washington, where tomorrow at the White House, Benjamin Netanyahu will talk about Iran with President Trump, who's paused military strikes with no bombing a third straight night following 13 straight days of attacks. Netanyahu tells Fox the conflict will end
15: when this regime is either toppled or it's sufficiently weakened that it knows it has to end its nuclear program and has to change its course.
10: Oil prices are down more than 6%, something President Trump might tout later today when he goes to Michigan and visits a GM plant and speaks about the economy and campaigns for Republicans before primaries there next week. 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
24: Good morning. Welcome back to the Financial Exchange. It's a busy Monday here on the Financial Exchange, busy week here on the Financial Exchange with lots of economic data and market news out. Early in trading, we've got oil down, stocks flat-ish. They briefly dipped negative for the day after opening the morning up nearly 1%, but the S&P 500 now up 0.25%, the NASDAQ up about 0.20%, so basically not moving, then the Dow up 300 points or 0.6% in early trading. But this week, big week for a few things. One, earnings. Busy earnings week with some of the largest companies in the world that will be reporting. So Wednesday, we really kick things into high gear with Microsoft going after the bell along with Meta. Thursday after the bell, Apple and Amazon reporting earnings. So what investors are going to be looking for in three out of the four of those, pretty much everybody other than Apple, is how big are your spending plans now? And what is the return on investment going to be? Last week, we had Google's parent company, Alphabet, reporting earnings, and they disclosed that they'd be pouring $200 billion into their capital expenditures for semiconductors and the likes. Investors didn't love it. They sent the stock down, what was it? 5-6% in trading that first day after earnings. So not a good news story. Things. I suspect we're going to get more of the same from many of these folks saying, look, we're going to continue to pour money in here, but that's what investors will be asking. On top of that, in the earnings calendar for this week, we have Visa, Coca-Cola reporting earnings, Seagate Technology, Lam Research, Procter Gamble, MasterCard, a whole bunch of other companies outside of the traditional semiconductors and tech stocks reporting. But all eyes to be on those big tech companies as they outweigh just about everybody else. Then later on this week, we will be hearing from the Federal Reserve under new chair Kevin Warsh, his second meeting at the helm of the Fed, and taking on what some have criticized as a bias towards lower interest rates at behest of the president. And so when we take a look out at the likely outcomes for Jay, not for Jay Kevin anymore. Kevin, thank you. at the meeting this week, there is currently a 62% chance that he leaves interest rates alone and about a 38% chance that he ends up hiking. We'll talk a little bit more about Warsh and the Fed in a bit here. Looking elsewhere at markets, the rate on a 30-year fixed rate mortgage in the midst of what's been a pretty disappointing year for home sales and home listings. The inventory has barely budged this year, probably on concerns about these higher rates. The 30-year fixed rate mortgage pushing 7% again. We're at 6.81% as of Friday, according to Mortgage News Daily, and we don't have interest rates moving around much this morning. Finally, elsewhere in markets, according to AAA, the national average for a gallon of gasoline sitting at $4.11, down a little bit this week after a weekend of calm. It's a weekend of calm for how you can describe it in Iran. So more to come on all of that. But the Fed's new chairman, Kevin Warsh, is going to face a pretty big test here. Like I said, there is about a 67% chance that he does nothing at this upcoming meeting and leaves, 62% chance that he leaves interest rates right where they are. That's according to the Chicago Mercantile Exchange. What's unique about this, generally speaking, when you are a couple days out from a Federal Reserve meeting, as we are right now, there's a high degree of certainty about what the Fed is going to do. Generally speaking, over the last several years, through the last two Fed chairpersons, they have forecasted pretty clearly what they intend on doing at the next meeting. And you pretty much know, yeah, they're going to keep rates where they are, or they're going to hike. You're certainly not going to get a cut at this next meeting, but markets are really uncertain as to what to make of this new Fed chair and where he brings interest rates, Chuck.
0: And that's fine.
24: I agree. I think it's a good thing.
0: We don't.
24: But it is different from the last few years.
0: It is. I'm not saying it's good or bad. It could prove to be either. I've said for the last couple months, hey, if Warsh proves to be good at his job, it's going to be just fine. If he proves to be bad, well, you probably it won't matter what he's saying if he's bad at his job.
24: Mm-hmm.
0: It's can you set proper monetary policy to get the result that you want? That's what's going to matter. So I think that in looking at what we have here, what we said during the transition over to Warsh, we said, look, one of the outcomes of this is that at least in the short term, you might see rates need to move up simply because, hey, if you're not exactly sure what the Fed chair is going to do, yeah, you probably want a little bit more cushion and a little bit more risk premium associated with that, just so that you can say, yeah, if things move against me, I'm covered. And so yep. Like that makes sense conceptually there. Eventually, you're going to get a better sense of exactly what Warsh likes to do on the what in terms of timing and magnitude of moves and what things he considers to be important. But right now, we're still in the early days, and this is why I caution anyone against saying that Warsh is either doing, a great job because interest rates went down 1 week, or a terrible job because they went up 1 week. Like, let's give the guy a chance to breathe a little bit. Now, I do think this is potentially an important meeting because clearly Warsh, if he decides to raise interest rates, not him, but if he's able to convince the committee to raise rates here, I think it does send an important signal. But if he doesn't, I don't think it necessarily says, oh, he's definitely the opposite. I think he can send an important signal, but doesn't necessarily need to. So
24: it would seem to me, Chuck, that based on commentary from other voting members of the Fed, that if Warsh wanted to move the committee towards higher rates, he would be successful in doing so. The bigger question to me is whether he can be successful in keeping rates where they are, which I also think he would be successful in doing so for the time being. And to me, that's where I think he likely lands. Hey, we got a better than previous inflation report most recently, and oil prices, at least as of this week, are dropping. So therefore, I'm justifying no rate hike. I think that's pretty justifiable. I don't think he would have any challenge in bringing a bunch of members along with a rate hike, though.
0: The single best move he could do, in my opinion, he's not going to. I'm hiking 50 bips. If Warsh actually lays down a marker that he's not going to tolerate inflation,
24: yeah,
0: it will go so much further than anything else he could say or do.
24: Yep.
0: He's not going to do that.
24: Yeah, it seems to contradict his stated positions on a few things, such as the productivity increase you might get from AI. Like, to me, if you want to hike 50 basis points, you would be doing it because you are concerned about what we are seeing regarding inflation, part of sure. which is due to the AI spend. And I think that Warsh, at least from his public comments a year ago, seems to very much disagree with that path for inflation. But I tend to agree. A hike, no matter the magnitude, would, I think, do him a lot of credit and credibility at this point in time. I'm not... Well, I guess we don't know. We'll find out tomorrow. Or, sorry, we'll find out Wednesday when he speaks.
0: Let's take a quick break. When we return, we're talking about grocery prices after this.
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1: Mike, what is the rockets and feathers effect?
2: New one for me, but it is the effect that I think has felt with inflation, which is that prices rocket higher and then fall like a feather, which is pretty reasonable comparison to make and one that's easily understood. So I think most people can understand that. Is it grounded in fact, Chuck? It seems to be. I don't see grocery prices coming down very frequently.
1: Well, here's the thing. And I got to be honest, like we talk about this a lot, but here's the thing. Prices don't come down.
2: Right.
1: Ever. And what I mean by that is not that like one or two prices don't. They do. Because usually the things that cause like the egg kerfluffle a couple of years ago when egg prices went sky high. Okay, the bird flu ends and hey, you know, farmers can get more money, you know, raising chickens to, you know, sell eggs. And so the flock grows. And what once was a shortage turns into a glut. That's the very nature of commodity markets.
2: Sure.
1: Likewise, with beef right now, beef prices have been going crazy for the last several years. Well, eventually, some enterprising young rancher is going to be like, hey, we can get more money selling all this beef. Let's raise more cows. Mm. And sure enough, what you're going to end up with then is the shortage you have now turns into a glut 5 years from now because it takes a while to, you know, transition the size of, you know, a herd. And that's how it goes. But what I do mean is, hey, the price level overall doesn't usually go down. And the reason why is that from an economic perspective, we've realized it's really bad if prices tend to go down over time. And I know all of you people listening are like, Chuck, you're a moron. Like, how could anyone let you speak? I get it. But here's the thing. When prices go down, I want you to, you know, put yourself in the head of someone where prices are always going down.
2: Mm-hmm.
1: If you're trying to buy a house and you know it's going to be cheaper to buy a house next year,
2: do it later.
1: You won't buy the house this year. You'll say, I can get it even cheaper later.
2: Yeah.
1: And if the price of milk is going to be cheaper tomorrow, you'll say, I'll buy it later.
2: Yeah.
1: And if the price of tires is going to be cheaper next month, you'll say, I buy it later. And so what you end
2: this
1: up
2: is what
1: with,
2: has happened in every terrible recession in the United States. Great Depression, 08 recession.
1: Forget those. Go through the second half of the 1800s, sure, where I think we had, it was like either like 15 or 17 recessions in the last 50 years of the 1800s. Mm-hmm. And the reason why was because you had these deflationary spirals that would take place where, okay, prices start going down, people stop spending money, they expect prices to go down, so they keep spending less money, and you just ping pong back and forth in and out of recession.
2: So practically speaking, we have a government and Federal Reserve that does not want to see deflation, so they intentionally try to avoid it. The other piece, too, is a massive part of any inflationary environment that we see is either caused by or corresponds with rising wages.
1: Correct.
2: And it might be relatively easy to bring egg prices down, depending on the conditions, or one, you know, computer hardware down. You're not going to have a lot of luck telling your employee, hey, Bob, I know you got a raise last year, but this year egg prices went down, so I'm actually cutting your salary by 3%.
1: Right. So, Mike, I want you to play a couple roles here for me.
2: Okay.
1: First, I want you to be an oak tree.
2: Got it.
1: Okay.
2: Pretty short for an oak tree.
3: You beat me to it.
1: Okay, bad example.
2: 3-month-old oak tree.
1: Mike, I want you to be an asparagus.
2: Okay, yeah.
1: Okay,
2: yeah.
1: You're an asparagus.
2: Yeah.
1: Hey, Mike, asparagus, how you doing today? Oh, good. I'm glad to hear that. I'm going to chop you down, and someone's going to give me 1 cent for you. I know that your cousin I got 2 cents for last week.
2: No.
1: But you're only going to get 1 cent today. The asparagus.
2: You are idiots.
1: Thank you, I know. The asparagus can't do anything about it. It can't say anything. It just gets chopped down and whatever. Now, Mike, I want you to play the asparagus farmer, okay?
3: No.
1: You have to. You're the asparagus farmer now.
3: Oh.
1: Hey, Mike.
2: We're not going to be able to complete this.
1: No, Mike, you're the asparagus.
4: Go on.
1: Tugger, I need you to stop.
3: I don't know.
4: Go on. Sorry.
1: You blew it.
2: Tucker with the sound effects.
1: All right. Mike, you're the asparagus farmer right now.
3: Yeah.
1: Hey, Mike, I know that we paid you $12 an hour last year.
3: Mm.
1: This year, we're only getting half as much for the asparagus. I need you to take $10 an hour.
3: No. I'm just going to not grow the asparagus.
1: You're going to go and work some other job.
3: Yeah.
1: That still pays you 12 or 13.
3: Yeah.
1: And this is the big thing is prices tend to move up because wages tend to move up. And really, when prices as a whole move down, it usually indicates something is really bad for the economy. Everyone wants deflation because they assume their earning power remains the same. The only way deflation actually tends to happen is if earnings power is reduced. And so people are like, yeah, I want prices to go down and I'm still making my wage. Well, how does that happen for everyone? Like, tell me.
2: The only way it happens is if you're on Social Security.
1: But even there, like, we're still like, something else is being screwed. Like
2: 100%.
1: There's a problem somewhere.
2: It's just you
1: are
2: doing okay. Yeah, I mean, like, look, the last time we had deflation, July of 2009, prices fell year over year by 2%. Yeah, like, you did not see that happen otherwise.
1: Is that a good economy that, then?
2: Until 1955. I don't remember, you know, precisely the conditions there, but again, not economies that you want to live through. July.

0: So it's easy to make a mistake.
1: Oh, I forgot birthday candles.
0: We say we'd never put our kids in danger by leaving them in the car alone.
1: Sit tight, hon. I'll be right back.
0: But temperatures as low as 60 degrees can be deadly for children left behind. 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
2: Not endorse each other and are not affiliated.
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4: Markets have erased gains from a strong start to the day ahead of a very busy week, including a big test for new Fed Chairman Kevin Warsh in his second meeting, and tech earnings from Microsoft, Meta, Apple, and Amazon. Right now, the Dow is up 0.3% to 169 points, S&P 500 down 0.2% or 14 points lower, NASDAQ down nearly 0.5% or 111 points lower. Russell 2000 is up 0.4%, and your treasury yield down 3 basis points at 4.64%, and oil down over 6.5%, trading at $83 a barrel. Chinese chip maker CXMT made its stock market debut in Shanghai, surging 466% to become the country's most valuable listed company. Sticking with the chip sector, where NVIDIA shares are falling over 4%, following reports that it is in talks to provide a roughly $250 billion backstop for OpenAI as part of a massive data center project in southern Ohio. Elsewhere, shares in Cracker Barrel down over 4% after the restaurant chain announced chief executive Julio Massino is stepping down after a few years of controversy around its refresh and logo change. And some breaking news in media after NBC Universal and YouTube have reached a multi-year deal that will see Peacock cast into the platform for YouTube premium subscribers, including NBC Sports portfolio of the NFL and NBA, Universal films like the Minions franchise as well. The partnership comes weeks after Comcast announced NBC Universal would split from its parent company. I'm Tucker Silva, and that is Wall Street Watch.
5: You ever see a Minions movie?
6: Several. Kids watch them all the time.
5: Solid?
6: Yeah. Solid.
7: Kevin.
6: Yep, that's the Minion.
5: How did Tucker have that ready to go?
4: Friday.
6: He's been looking for any movies that contain the word Kevin just to be prepared for this week's Fed meeting.
5: Was that Kevin?
6: That was one of the other Minions talking about the Minion named Kevin.
5: Oh, I thought it said kidding.
7: No. Kevin.
6: No,
5: Kevin. Okay, I'd never heard it before. Yeah. So
8: Kevin.
5: I guess this is going to be a problem on Wednesday, isn't it?
6: Yeah. Not a lot of J's.
4: No, there wasn't a lot of Jerome.
5: Why would there be J's?
4: Jerome.
5: Yeah, who's that?
6: Okay.
5: Piece in CNBC. For Gen X investors, dot-com bubble haunts stock market portfolios closing in on retirement. And what this is getting at is your Gen Xers right now, they are entering into their 60s.
6: Yeah. The oldest Gen Xers are now 61 years old. So this conversation about retirement is going to rapidly shift from what has been a conversation about baby boomers for the last two decades to Gen Xers.
5: I thought we were just going to spend 20 years not talking about who's retired.
6: We might, yeah.
5: That might be the answer. But here's the thing. Gen X really started to accumulate wealth during the latter part of the 90s. That was when they were, you know, in their mid to late 30s for a big chunk of them.
6: Yeah, I've met several former tech employees who, you know, how many people have you met in this age demo that were like very, very briefly stock market millionaires because of stock options and things like that from their employer before, you know, crashing because they couldn't sell those options. They were restricted, all sorts of different things that prevented them from cashing in. But they definitely lived that in a very real way. And they also watched their parents retire during that same decade in a lot of cases.
5: Yep. So Gen X, again, by the typical definition, you're talking 1965 to 1980. So you were seeing anywhere from 3.7, about 3.4 to 3.8 million births a year.
6: Mm-hmm.
5: And again, you look at 1999, the vast majority of Gen Xers at the peak of the tech bubble were anywhere between 20 and 34 years old. So it was their first experience being able to save money as, you know, workers in most cases. And by the time you're in your mid-30s, your earning power has increased a lot from your early 20s, ideally. So I think it's kind of interesting now that you have that first set of Gen Xers that is approaching retirement. You probably have some that have gone through mandated retirements depending on their profession at this point. But it's that question of, like, how much do they trust the stock market based on the amount of wealth that was wiped out right in, like, prime earning years of their career where they went through just that decade of bad returns.
6: Right. Yeah. We will say, I haven't seen a lot written on, like, how the average Gen X invests. Are they more conservative than their parents? Are they more conservative than, you know, previous generations who have come of this age? But nonetheless, they were old enough to be shaped by that decade time period. And so, I don't know, I would think that they are actually reasonably well prepared for what the stock market can throw at them. They you know, they weren't teenagers when the dot-com bubble crashed in most cases. They certainly weren't teenagers when the great financial crisis hit. And so they very much lived that period of time of people losing their homes, losing their shirt in the stock market, and hopefully are you know, going in eyes wide open to this moment in time. But nonetheless, most of this generation is now probably within a decade of retirement and trying to sort through, hey, how do I navigate this change, especially with concerns about, you know, things and programs that my parents' generation really didn't need to worry about. You know, the conversation around the funding of Social Security and Medicare was not all that pressing in 2000.
5: Sure.
6: These things are real concerns that this generation has. And by the way, the prevalence of the pension for this generation compared to the last two generations is very, very different. If you have questions about how to fund your retirement future and you're facing it down in the next decade, the time to start is now. I know it feels a ways away when you're talking about being 55 years old and work until 65 or 67. That sneaks up on you relatively quickly. And especially for those with kids that are, you know, on the cusp of graduating college or in there now, once they're done, you're about to hit into your, like, peak savings times, right? 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If you have questions like that, you'd like a consultation, you can call the folks at Armstrong Advisory Group. 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
5: Piece in the Wall Street Journal. America's big cities are rapidly losing kids. They're not actually losing them.
6: I was going to say.
5: Let's be clear about
6: that.
5: Where
6: did they go?
5: I don't think the headline is great here. Maybe a better one would be like, hey, America's big cities like have fewer kids now than before. But I get why that doesn't hit quite as hard.
6: More of a headline catcher here.
5: So here's what's happening. The number of children under 18 living in large U.S. cities has fallen 6% over the past decade. This as the actual population in those cities, depending on the ones that you look at, have either been stable or in some cases, you know, growing rather quickly. So the question is, you know, what gives here? And it's basically two things. Number one, fertility rates continue to slide. Mm-hmm. Number two, as people have kids, they are moving out of cities in a more frequent manner than in the past. That's basically it.
6: Yeah, pretty much full stop on this one. I don't know. Well, you know, ramifications here. Obviously, inner city schools are often criticized for being a lot worse than the surrounding areas. And this is not a formula for those getting any better.
5: They're going to get worse.
6: Right? Like, if you are seeing a smaller portion of those cities composed of families with young children, then they are going to consistently vote against more funding for public schools and all sorts of different programs that makes raising children easier.
5: And it's most likely, as those programs worsen, the ones with means to leave those programs and go somewhere else are going to, and so you end up with worsening performance and a worsening tax base.
6: Yeah.
5: So it's not great from that perspective. I don't know exactly how you fix this, but
6: I mean, you have to completely rejigger the funding mechanism for schools, which seems unlikely.
5: Good luck with that.
6: Yeah.
5: Let's take a quick break. When we come back, we're going to do a little bit of stack roulette.
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5: Mike, what do you got for Stock Roulette?
6: I have this piece on the SEC and their requirement for quarterly earnings reports. So right now, every traded U.S. company is required to disclose to the general public their earnings as of the most recent quarter, according to some generally accepted accounting principles. And the SEC wants to do away with that requirement. And I believe they're talking about going to a biannual requirement
5: yes.
6: here. And some are up in arms. I don't really understand who, because while you and I, Chuck, are excited this week about earnings, the list of companies that we're excited about diving into is like four long. I think the vast majority of Americans do not give a darn about earnings reports. They don't tune in to the calls themselves.
5: No.
6: They, you know, I know that there were like NVIDIA earnings parties and things like that. I think those that really do care are financial media and stock market analysts who will have less to do, perhaps, if there are not earnings reports here. But I'll remind folks that merely because a company doesn't have to report earnings on a quarterly basis doesn't mean they won't. Right, like if you give out less information, that can be bad for your stock. And so I think most companies are going to continue to do this on a quarterly basis. It also doesn't suddenly allow you to lie about your company.
5: Nope.
6: Right? Like just because you're not required to put together a pretty expensive earnings report, by the way, like costs a lot of money to do this. You got to go hire an accountant, an outside auditor, all these different things, and put it all together.
5: It's not, you don't just plug it into TurboTax if you're, you know, Delta or whoever.
6: And so I really do not see this as harmful to markets in any meaningful way. If companies still want to tell the general public something about their business that's changed in the most recent quarter, nothing precludes them from doing so. Go see IBM last week or 2 weeks ago when they told everybody that their earnings were going to suck. And if companies or investors don't want to own stocks that don't report their earnings on a quarterly basis, then those companies will probably go about doing the earnings reports on a quarterly basis anyway. So I do not see this as harmful in any way to markets. I don't think investors should be worried about it. And I think the only ones who actually care about this change are those with a vested interest in their job, basically requiring those quarterly earnings reports.
5: So a couple things. Number one, when we talk about requirements, just as an example, companies aren't required to give earnings guidance for future quarters.
6: Right.
5: They choose to because they think it benefits them as a company to be able to give investors a sense of, hey, here's what we think we're going to do next quarter. But they're not required to do that. They still do. When we talk about the history of earnings reporting in the U.S., I want to put a few dates out there. Number one, 1934. And with that, annual audited reporting requirements were put in place. So again, 1934, pretty big date for, you know, the Securities and Exchange Act, or the Securities Exchange Act. And included in there was, hey, you have to report earnings annually. You have to file an annual report, your 10K. So that's 1934, and obviously in response to, you know, the Great Depression and all the problems that went along with accounting issues then. In 1946, after World War II, the New York Stock Exchange, not the SEC, but the exchange, said, hey, we want listed companies to report quarterly. In 1955, the New York Stock Exchange started requiring listed companies to publish at least semi-annual reports. And in 1962, moved to full quarterly reporting. 1970 was when the SEC made quarterly reporting mandatory for all companies. So it's only in the last 56 years that that's been the case. The question on this is, hey, from a pros and cons perspective, the biggest cons to quarterly reporting, number one, the cost to companies, which quite honestly, if you get big enough, like it's a non-factor. Like it's
6: sure.
5: Yes, like it's going to be millions of dollars, but when you're selling billions of dollars of stuff, like it's
6: but there were
5: immaterial.
6: There was a not small company. Who was it? Do you remember, like in the last 2 years, there was a relatively big company who had to come out with a disclosure saying, we cannot find the accountants to do our audited financial reports, and so we have to delay our earnings call.
5: Well, Supermicro had all their accountants fire them. Is that the one you're thinking
6: of? No, I'll look this up while you're continuing to talk here. But it's not a small endeavor, especially for like a mid-sized company.
5: No. So compliance cost is a big one. The other one, it does kind of encourage more short-term thinking about, you know, stocks, and that, hey, like, it pressures managers to manage for the next 90 days. You can make that case. The benefits of it, you get more timely information.
6: Advanced auto parts, by the way.
5: Okay. So you're getting more timely information. You don't have as much time in between, so you have smaller surprises if something material changes. Like, you don't have 3 months of surprising data. Sure. You have 6 months if you're going to semi-annual. And again, I think that even though quarterly reporting does lead to potentially more short-term focus, it does also force management teams then to say, hey, we can't let a problem fester and become an issue, because we've got another report that's coming up. We got to deal with this, you know, faster. So
6: yeah, I mean, the important question in my mind would be, does this encourage some degree of insider trading because there's more information that's not made public?
5: Whatever, we've got laws against insider trading. Like, you know,
6: I just don't see that as a real risk.
5: And if someone breaks those laws, then you enforce them.
6: Yeah.
5: You know, like, I'm not worried about that. Piece here from Bloomberg Opinion. Why are Americans so financially illiterate?
6: I love when journalists ask the question, why are you all so stupid?
5: Yeah.
17: Because yeah, they think when they do, why are you all so angry?
6: Like, that is commonly a subject.
5: Why y'all dumb? Is like, okay. Like,
17: and blurry picture of somebody with a dunce cap on.
5: Yeah. So this once again gets at that 10-question survey that the TIA Institute has done.
6: Mm-hmm.
5: And pretty much says, like, okay, like, you know, answer these basic financial questions. And Gen Z scored the lowest. Only about half of people could only answer 2 of the 8 questions about personal finance.
6: Not great.
5: Which isn't great. And I think that this person they go through, they're like, okay, maybe like the advice that's out there isn't very good. Maybe people are turning to AI and they're not getting good advice from there. You know, what do we end up doing about this? And I think the big thing is, until you actually run into big problems related to specific, you know, things that become commonplace financial problems, well, no one thinks it's going to happen to them. And so, like, people just brush it off. Like, no one thought they were going to go bust before the mortgage crisis. And then we learned, oh, like, don't take out a home equity loan to buy a boat. Like, that's not a good thing to do.
6: Yeah.
5: But, like,
6: there are real-world consequences here, right? Like, I do blame part of this on why so many of our generation have $80,000 student loans. Nobody explained to them what the hell that means.
5: Right. You hear it when you're 17 and you don't understand what it means to have to pay that back. So the answer is, but
6: education.
5: Well, yeah, that's probably it. Quick break for the whole rest of the day. We'll see you tomorrow.
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3: A few miles from the glass spires of Midtown Atlanta lies the South River Forest. In 2021 and 2022, the woods became a home to activists from all over the country.
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29: Limited time for diplomacy. I'm Lisa Brady, Fox News. After a pause in fighting, President Trump says either diplomacy with Iran goes fast or not at all. Just telling Axios not much time when answering how long he's willing to give talks. Also warning he's ready for strong military action if talks fail.
30: For the past 3 nights, the United States has halted strikes against Iran. But the White House is very clear. The military option remains on the table as officials give both diplomacy and economic pressure time to work.
29: Fox's Trey Yingst in Tel Aviv.
30: Iranian officials spoke publicly today for the first time in days, indicating that indirect talks are ongoing. The country's foreign ministry spokesperson indicated Iran's national security would guide decisions in the days ahead.
29: Meantime, Israel's Prime Minister Benjamin Netanyahu has a White House meeting with President Trump tomorrow. Oil prices are sliding for now. U.S. crude getting back under $84 a barrel. The search for a second suspect after a deadly shooting during a food and musical festival in Seattle yesterday.
31: Witnesses describe a scene of chaos as thousands of visitors ran for cover. Police have one young adult in custody but are looking for another. The two gunmen appeared to be shooting at each other. Police recovered two weapons at the scene but did not offer a motive.
29: Fox's William Lajeunesse. 3 people were killed, 4 others hospitalized, including a 2-year-old boy. An update just in on longtime Republican Senator Mitch McConnell, who's been out of the Senate for more than a month with medical issues. A statement from the Office of Attending Physician says McConnell has been discharged from hospital care, but still recovering from a fall at home in June with childhood polio, still a significant factor. And he's not yet medically cleared to leave a rehab facility and return to the office. McConnell, in his own statement, says he looks forward to getting back to the Senate soon. America is listening to Fox News.
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4: 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McKenna later died from T-cell lymphoma, leaving his wife, Dina, and two daughters. 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
6: I can't think of a safer location. However, it's just like any location, there are one or two people that can destroy someone's life.
7: I want you to tell me everything that your son has told you about the night of the disappearance of Kristen Smart.
8: We never spoke about it, no.
7: He's your son. He's been accused of murdering this girl. Is it your testimony that he's never talked to you about those things?
8: Is this girl murdered?
2: Murdered.
8: No.
7: But he's certainly been accused.
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6: Taking his message on the road, I'm Lisa Lucera, Fox News. President Trump at General Motors this afternoon talking economic policy.
7: President Trump had a front row seat for a display of American muscle, watching four drag races between GM vehicles at the company's proving grounds here. He says tariffs and his economic policy are powering economic manufacturing companies like General Motors.
8: They placed historic tariffs on foreign producers and manufacturers, including a 25% tariff on foreign automobiles.
7: But the cost of living is a top issue for voters heading into the midterm elections, now less than 100 days away. And President Trump's approval rating on the economy has been sliding as fuel prices increase amid the war in Iran.
6: Fox's Jared Halpern traveling with the president in Milford, Michigan. On Iran, the president said the military is keeping up the pressure campaign.
8: We have destroyed their navy. We've destroyed their air force. We've destroyed their leadership. We've destroyed their anti-aircraft weaponry. Their drones are being made at a rate of about 7%.
6: And the president saying the U.S. will take care of the nuclear threat of Iran very quickly. President Trump will join Fox and Friends by phone tomorrow morning at 8:30 a.m. Eastern to discuss his upcoming meetings with Ukraine's President Zelensky and Israeli Prime Minister Benjamin Netanyahu, the latest developments with Iran, and to remember Senator Lindsey Graham, head of funeral services. A tornado touched down this afternoon in Winnebago County, Wisconsin, about 90 miles northwest of Milwaukee, ripping off roofs off homes, flipping vehicles, and knocking out power to tens of thousands. A judge has ruled there's enough evidence for singer David to face trial for the killing of a 14-year-old girl after authorities say she threatened to expose their relationship and ruin his career. America's listening to Fox News.
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6: A number of Republican senators are calling on the majority to skip the August recess and stay in Washington, D.C. to get the Save America Act passed.
11: Utah Republican Senator Mike Lee has called on Majority Leader John Thune now twice to cancel the August recess, writing Sunday on X, the Senate doesn't need a summer vacation as much as the country needs the Save America Act. Florida Senators Rick Scott and Ashley Moody and Jim Banks of Indiana have all said they're down to stay. The president wrote on Truth Social, Thune shouldn't allow the Senate to leave town until the act passes, or better yet, they terminate the filibuster to get it through. Thune has said he doesn't have the votes to pass the act or to upend the filibuster or the 50 votes needed to pass the budget resolution the House passed last week, which includes the voter ID law. Jessica Rosenthal, Fox News.
6: Singer Carly Simon has revealed she has Parkinson's disease.
12: The 83-year-old said she was diagnosed after her mobility continued to worsen following replacement surgeries on her knees and one hip. She also revealed she battled basal cell carcinoma, a form of skin cancer on her face, amid her Parkinson's treatment, saying in part the cancer was removed, but the surgery affected my appearance and made me more self-conscious about being seen in public. Simon assured fans she's not stopped living and not stopped working. She has written a new album titled Comes in Waves, her first since 2008. It's out August 14th. Michelle Polino, Fox News.
6: Social media influencers Andrew and Tristan Tate will remain in jail in Florida for at least two more weeks as they await their next extradition hearing. The brothers are accused of rape and sex trafficking in the United Kingdom. They have become one of the world's most polarizing social media personalities with their promotion of wealth, male dominance, and misogyny. And their move to Romania in 2016, they were arrested there in 2022, accused of participating in schemes to lure women for sexual exploitation. That case has not moved forward because of legal and procedural problems. I'm Lee Silasera. This is Fox News.
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16: New Orleans, and we have Mary on the line. Hi, Mary. Welcome to the show.
17: Hi, thank you so much for having me on.
16: Absolutely. How can we help today?
17: So this is what's going on. So recently, I found out that I am inheriting 100 ounces of Spock gold coins, which is a total value of $409,500. And so I'm 25.
16: Wait, $409,000?
17: Mm. Yeah.
16: So almost half
17: a
16: million.
17: That's a lot.
16: Yeah.
17: Yeah, I know. And so I'm 25 and I'm an only child and my parents are older. So my dad's 71 and my mom is 66 and they're both living. And so right now already I'm inheriting my house that is $620,000 and then my mom's life insurance policy of $150,000. And so that is equal to, and my dad sold his life insurance policy. So that is equal to $1,179,500. And so this is a lot of information that, that I'm learning. And so right now we have no car notes, no student, like we have no debt whatsoever. And so I'm just trying to figure out how to go forward with this. Right now we have, for example, our car, like we have no AC in our car and some other things that we need to do around the house. And so I'm just trying to figure out, like a lot of people have been saying you should try to sell some of the gold, like maybe half of that amount. And so I'm just trying to figure out how to approach this.
16: For sure. So do you have the gold specifically? Is it in your possession or will you get it when your parents pass?
17: So the only thing my dad says, and I think I need clarification, I try to get clarification with him on this, is that he said everything that I have is already yours. And so I like the gold is in our safe right now. And I spoke to a financial advisor and he said I should put in like a safe deposit box, or my dad should. And I spoke to my dad and he got really upset and he refuses to do that and wants to keep everything in his possession.
16: So the gold is in his possession right now, not yours.
17: Yes, but there's no legal writing on, like it's not even in my parents' will, and, like, my mom doesn't even know that he has it.
16: Oh, my God.
17: But, yes, to answer, I know.
16: Okay.
17: But to answer your, to answer your question, it is in his possession.
16: Okay. So there's nothing for you to do today because you don't have anything, right? It's not sitting in your home that you can go and start making financial moves. It's his. If you want to ask another clarifying question of, hey, Dad, if this is going to be mine and you're not going to use it and what's mine is yours or whatever phrasing he said, and you want it today to, because what I would do is cash it out and start investing and, using it to, upgrade your life a little, which is not wrong, so that you can.
17: And I still live at home. I hate to interrupt. I'm sorry. I still live at home.
16: Okay.
17: With my mom and dad. And so, just to put that out there.
16: Okay, mm-hmm. Gotcha. Yep. Okay, I think you guys just need just a lot of more clarity around all of this because it's big numbers you're talking about. So first and foremost, I would encourage him to get a will, and you guys can go to mamabearlegalforms.com. It's pretty easy to do. You just get a state specific will for one in Louisiana, and you write down the assets, you just walk through the process, but that way you at least, if anything hits probate or when they pass, you have this document that helps get things through so much faster. It is miserable to be digging through everything when they've passed if they don't have a will. That's my number one is will. Number two is I would be having a conversation with him just to say, okay, Dad, you've told me all of this. What do you want to do? What are you, is the expectation that this all comes into my possession when you die? That's great. Like either way doesn't matter.
18: That's fine.
16: I just need to know what's going on. And Dad, you probably want to discuss this with Mom and let her know
18: what you guys have,
16: just to be on the same page. Like it's so interesting that he's keeping that from her.
17: Right. I know. He doesn't, she thinks she has a spending problem, but the thing is, though, I think it's a lot of financial, I don't know how I should word it. I don't want to say abuse, but like...
16: Dysfunction?
17: It kind of... Pardon?
16: Dysfunction?
17: Yeah, like he, like for example, he makes the most of the money in the house, but he expects my mom to pay everything, like groceries, like he doesn't contribute to everything and only pays electricity and water.
19: They've got something interesting going on, and if I were you, I'd probably try to steer clear of some of that, because it has nothing to do with you. But I would ask, for the things that pertain to me, can there be clarity around that? And can we have a family discussion around it? Because I don't want any of this coming to light after the fact and it coming out on me.
16: Yes.
19: I want, do you see what I'm saying? Whenever there's secrets, it can it can end poorly, and the wrong people can kind of have to bear the weight of that. And so if you guys can have those discussions in the light of day when everybody's above ground, that is fabulous.
16: Right. Yeah.
17: Right. And I told my dad, I said, Dad, you need to talk to mom about this. This is not fair.
19: Uh-huh.
17: And he's like, no. Like, I need to protect this. He's very, like, doomsday prepper type
19: of guy. Are you the only sibling? Are you the only child?
17: Yes, I'm an only child.
19: Okay. Okay.
16: So, yeah, I mean, I think you can say as much as you want, but at the end of the day, they're adults, they're going to do what you want, and you can't control that. So there's only, to Jade's point, there's only so much effort you could put into
19: just
16: that.
19: Ask.
16: And there may not be, but it'd be like, here's my requests. Dad, how can you help me out here? And then, Mary, beyond that, I just wonder for you and your financial future, right? I mean, and pretending like this doesn't exist.
19: Don't depend on it.
16: But for you to be self-sufficient, for you to move out and be on your own, you said you're 24?
17: 25,
16: yeah. For you to start living your life, right? And and again, if or when this stuff comes to fruition, that's wonderful. And I think you can be really wise about that. I would, you know, I would use it to, sure, upgrade some things in life. I would invest probably a bunch of it. I may give some of that. You know, like there's different things you can do when it happens. But between now and then,
19: because it's a long way to go,
16: you don't know when it's going to happen, start living your life and set yourself up well with really healthy spending habits, practicing saving and generosity. So we always talk about how money's a magnifying glass that makes you more of what you already are. And so if you create good money habits, Mary, and you have a level of security and contentment and a life that you've built yourself, and then this windfall of $1 million comes, that's just going to magnify who you've become, which is a very healthy person around money. So that's what you can control.
19: I mean, I got to believe, if she's 24, I got to believe the parents are 50s.
16: Yes, but he said he may give it. He's like, what's mine is yours. So the question is he going to give it to her now or not? I don't know.
19: I don't know.
16: So clarifying questions, but at the end of the day, your parents, like all of ours, is have some little woo-woo tendencies. But if you can just clarify some of it, I think, yes, that clarity is very, very important.

0: 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They're tied to a handful of companies, so they're only going to show you what those few sell. 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And listen, you only get certain windows of time to make this decision. 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But here's the good news. Chapter's services are completely free to you. 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That's #250 and say Medicare.
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0: Courtney in Las Vegas. Hi, Courtney. Welcome to the show.
1: Hi, Rachel. Hi, Jane. How are you guys today?
0: Hi, we're doing great. How can we help?
1: Good. I just want to first off by saying I have listened to Dave and Rachel for 15 years. I'm 31 years old, never been in debt, cash flowed my entire college, medical stuff and everything.
0: My gosh, well done.
1: So thank you. If it wasn't up for you guys, I don't think I'd be, you know, where I am today. So huge, huge thank you and such an inspiration.
0: Absolutely.
1: My question today is I am navigating a divorce. Mm-hmm. I have a 1 and 3-year-old, and I am running out of money. I've been a stay-at-home mom for 4 years, mm-hmm. and I've lost everything. So with, you know, working prior to getting married, I've had a life savings of $70,000, and it's dwindled down to $50,000 in lawyer's fees. Mm-hmm. The custody arrangement and child support is currently what we're, you know, litigating. I just don't know if it's worth fighting for. I'm scared. I don't know if it's worth getting into debt for. I just don't know if I could sleep at night knowing I didn't fight for my 2 babies.
0: Mm-hmm. Oh, Courtney, I'm so sorry. Is he a good guy and it just didn't work out? Or is he somebody that you really do feel like you need custody, full custody? What's the nature of the battle?
1: He is a very successful entrepreneur here in town. And so when we were together, he was just a workaholic. I would say he's an okay. I mean, as far as like hands-on, he believed in traditional roles and I was a single mom. But I left because it became abusive. And unfortunately, the court system, as long as he wasn't abusive to the kids, he is guaranteed 50% custody. And so that's kind of where I'm at. The only control he has over me is the financial, you know, litigation over this. And he is draining me on purpose. Just not complying with, you know, the discovery process that my attorneys are asking and just delaying court proceedings. I'm on month 9 of our separation and our divorce, and I have nothing. So I don't know if it's just subtle, well, he's not the kids 50%.
0: Yeah. My question is, why are they not pushing harder on him to get what they need so that it's not dragging out? Because you said he's doing this on purpose. I mean, there's a point that it starts to become... He's not obeying the courts, right? Mm-hmm. When things are said and done. So what? I'm curious
1: because
0: what your lawyers are saying.
1: Right, and they see it all the time. Unfortunately, it's not unique, especially with high level business people and people in power with money. They ask his team and him ask for extensions, and just basically my attorney has to file motion to get in front of the judge to mediate. But as I'm sure a lot of people know, this is such a lengthy process,
0: yeah,
1: and I'm already $50,000 in.
0: Are you not entitled to what's the divorce law in Nevada? Are you entitled to half of his money?
1: Mm-hmm. I signed a prenup. He is 15 years older than me. We had a baby out of wedlock where we weren't married yet. And so I signed my life away to ensure that our family stayed together.
0: Okay.
1: And he comes from a Middle Eastern background. So quitting my job and staying home to raise kids was very important.
0: I gotcha.
1: To him.
0: Okay.
2: Tell me the numbers again. I just want to make sure I heard correct. You said you started with $70,000. And what do you have left?
1: $20,000.
2: Okay. I'm glad I clarified that. And what are you doing for work? You said you've been going through this for 9 months. In that 9 months, what's your life looked like work-wise?
1: Yeah, I picked up within the 9 months, I was just doing side gigs, you know, part-time with a catering company friend, and then like DoorDash and Uber Eats, mm-hmm. to help pay some of these litigation fees. And now... I luckily was able to get a full-time job with a home builder here in Las Vegas.
0: How much will you be making?
1: It's sales-based, but I get a base pay of $60,000 and can earn up upwards to 150.
2: Oh, fabulous.
0: Good, Courtney. That's amazing. Yeah.
2: And
0: that's
2: what,
0: amazing.
2: What happens to the kids during the day?
1: So when they're in my, right now we have a temporary custody order. He does have 50%.
2: Okay.
1: And when they're with me, I'm lucky enough to have my parents help watch them.
2: Okay. I was going to ask about family. I just want to make sure you have some people in your corner that you're getting, if nothing else, emotional support from.
1: Absolutely. I'm very blessed.
0: Good. Yeah. Good. Well, you called in with two moms. Mm-hmm. And girl, I'd fight
2: I'm
0: like
2: fighting.
0: Hell.
2: I know,
0: my kids.
2: That's right.
0: For their health, if it was a health situation, I'm doing anything
2: yes,
0: for my
2: ma'am.
0: Kids. If it's a situation of, anything around, if you feel like they're in danger in any level, I'm fighting.
2: Yeah.
0: So that's what I would be doing.
2: Mm-hmm.
0: And we can worry about the money on the other end of
2: later.
0: It. But I also will say this with the asterisk. Because of his... gosh, power, whatever it all is, I don't want you dragging, for your sake too, dragging this mm-hmm. on for 3 years.
2: And for the kids' sake.
0: And for the kids' sake, right? Like that, and not even from the money side, but just for you, right? And moving on with your life and starting to mm-hmm. rebuild Courtney, right? And who you're going to be in this next chapter of your life. So, yeah, so I don't know if there's a time limit. I don't know if you've had anyone that's walked through something like this that you're close with. But you know what I'm saying? Like,
1: God,
0: so
1: yeah.
0: I say all of that. Like, my mom heart is just like, I am going to be kicking down doors. But then on the other end, I'm like, but I also want to be realistic about this. Does that make sense?
2: Yeah, and I just want to ask, where'd your lawyer come from? Was this somebody highly recommended? Was this just somebody you found on Google? How'd you find your lawyer?
1: It was a recommended lawyer, extremely successful lawyer, wonderful, but just people in my life that know him. That means that comes with a pricey, price tag for sure.
2: Yeah.
1: But he's a very extremely reputable lawyer here
2: okay.
1: in town.
2: Okay. And is he mean?
1: So,
2: cause I'm like, I feel like you need somebody who is going to go hard.
0: Yeah.
1: He's very hard,
2: okay.
1: But at the end of the day, I just feel like sometimes with these lawyers, it's a business to them. I mean, every email I send is $400.
2: Of course.
1: Every phone call is $600. So, he's great in that aspect, and he's really focusing because I won't get anything, right, as far as assets, division of property, nothing.
0: Child support?
1: 18 years. Exactly. So you have 18 years of child support that this is worth fighting for because – he's a multimillionaire. If it can change, I currently get $1,000 a month from him. And if I can get up towards $6,000 to $8,000 a month, that's
2: this is so crazy. Wow. This is so crazy. I'm sorry you're going through this. I really am.
1: Thank you.
2: I really am. Yeah. I'd be going to the mat on this. I'd go as long as you can. And I agree with Rachel. Mm-hmm. I think there's probably, and I think that'll be revealed to you if it comes to that point. I pray it doesn't. I like to think that who people are truly shows itself.
0: Mm-hmm.
2: And that would be my prayer, is that who this guy is shown to the judges and shown to all who are involved. He's clearly making this difficult. And to me, that is such a red flag when
0: right.
2: somebody is intentionally trying to make things difficult on
0: mm-hmm. the next
2: an
0: party.
2: Ex and
0: yeah.
2: on the children. Like,
0: yeah,
2: is that
0: right.
2: really the person that the children should be with, that they're intentionally causing
0: yeah.
2: dissension? But I hate that this is happening to you.
0: Yeah. But Courtney, you're amazing. You're an amazing mom. You took an extremely brave, vulnerable, scary step to go out on your own. And knowing that you only had so much and you're going to be fighting your way. And let me tell you, your kids are that's the example that's set in front of them is you.
2: Mm-hmm.
0: And they are they're lucky to have you. So girl, keep fighting. Call us back if you need us. And man, yeah, again, we're so, so sorry.

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0: 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All right, let's head to Rebecca in Sioux Falls. Hi, Rebecca. Welcome to the show.
1: Hi, guys. So my husband and I, we bring in right around $32,000 a year. We rent, our rent just went up from $850 to $1,250 a month. I bring in roughly about $1,500 a month gross. Before with Spark, doing Walmart Spark, and I also have I'm an artist, and I bring in roughly on the low end $400 a month, high end $600. We just barely are getting by.
0: Wait, is that $2,000 total, Rebecca? Your art, it was the $400, and the $1,500 was your Spark Walmart delivery.
1: Yep.
0: Okay,
1: yep.
0: So $2,000.
2: And what's he do?
0: What's your husband do?
1: He's in construction, so on a good week, if he is allowed to work overtime, he can bring in, like, his checks will usually be about $1,400. That's with the overtime. If not, it's maybe $1,100 every 2 weeks.
2: How long has he been doing that?
1: He's been with the company only about a year.
2: Okay.
1: We moved up to South Dakota roughly 2.5 years ago from Missouri, because God told us to move up here. And it just, it's great. There's no state taxes up here, but like everywhere else in the country, rent is just outrageous.
2: No, I'm go ahead and say rent's not the problem here. $850 is fabulous rent. And honestly,
1: oh, no, that's fine. But it went up to $1,250.
2: Right, but $1,250 is fabulous rent. $1,250 is not bad. I think the issue is, I'm not going to say I think, I know the issue is it's an income issue. $32,000
0: for two adults working,
2: it's going to be almost impossible to survive on that.
1: Mm-hmm.
2: And that's what you're feeling. That's the weight. It's kind of like the walls are closing in on you, I think. And you have every right to feel that way.

0: So what Rachel and I are going to try to do is help you and hopefully inspire you guys to see what more can you do to bring in a stable income. Because to your point, it's very tough to get ahead when you don't have margin. And also to your point, there's variable expenses that have the ability to go up and you can't control that. And so the only part that you can control is your contribution. And so let's talk about that a little bit. You said you're an artist and you said you're doing Walmart Spark. If we could snap our fingers right now and it's 3 years from now or 5 years from now and you're doing exactly what it is that you love, what would that be?
1: That would be my art.
0: Which is
1: I do watercolor painting. And I've started like a greeting card business and I sell my cards like at various little gift shops and cafes. And I would love to like get into something bigger, maybe not like Hallmark, but like all my cards are like Christian focused. I put scripture on them and like people love them. And and the other thing is I paint each one separately. So you're never going to get like the exact same card twice in a row.
0: So you're an artist, you're artistic, you love people, you like encouraging. I'm hearing all these things that you love to do. What I would love for you is to continue doing that thing that gives you a lot of joy. But in the meantime, I also want to find a way to use those same skill sets in a full-time job that's actually, that's not a side hustle, but a full-time, money-paying, regularly job. And so we're going to give you find the work you're wired to do because those jobs exist out there. I think you're just narrowing your focus to I can only paint.
2: Yeah, how old are you, Rebecca? How old are you guys?
1: I'm 49 and he's 48.
2: Do you guys have kids?
1: I have a child from a previous marriage that wants nothing to do with me.
2: Okay.
1: So I pay like child support every month and that's the only interaction I get. So,
2: So your second, kind of your second chapter in life.
1: Yeah.
2: What's it going to be?
1: And I feel it's just like, you know, we're both getting up to 50.
0: Yeah.
1: We have no, we don't have any retirement saved up other than like what he possibly
2: Okay, Rebecca, I'm going to say something. I think you just need to go get a job.
0: A J-O-B. Like,
2: I think you need to go work at a receptionist at a dentist office there in Sioux Falls. I think you need to go work a receptionist at a hotel. Yeah. You guys are 50.
0: You don't have time.
2: You know, and I know you love the art stuff and do it on the side because I would love for something like that to take off. And in the meantime, obviously be dreaming about what that full-time career could be that you love. Like exactly what Jay was saying. But right now, you know, you're not two 22-year-olds, you know, trying to figure it out.
0: And I'll be honest, I thought you were at first, but your voice sounds young. And the way you were talking, I was like, oh, these cats, they're in their 30s. But when I hear that you're 49 and in the 50s, Rachel is right.
2: And husband, same thing. Let's get on it, dude. You know what I mean? I mean, and I know maybe you've tried, I'm not sure, but I do want you guys I want you in careers. You know, we just talked to a single mom who's going through a divorce last segment and she just found a job making 60 commission sales.
0: Yeah.
2: I mean, I don't know what you can plug into, but we got to kind of get this gravy train moving.
0: What do you attribute this to?
1: I don't try to hold on to this and make this as an excuse, so don't take it that way.
0: Okay.
1: But I am on the spectrum, and so being in like a really busy place with a lot of people, that's like shuts me down.
2: Okay.
1: And so that's why.
0: But what about
2: work from home?
0: Like,
2: I wonder.
0: Customer service, call service. Let me tell you about this because this is not the be all end all, but it is something that exists out there. When I was first getting started in my career, this is kind of a side hustle, but it's a way to start getting you some experience. There's a website, it's called Arise, A-R-I-S-E, and you can go on there and it's all customer service jobs. All you need is a computer and a little phone headset, and you can work for AAA, you can work for Home Depot, you can work for an electric company, and it's, you can make, you know, $20 an hour just doing that, and you can pick your hours. And so start with something like that where at least we're getting our hours up, and that's something you can do alongside all the other things you're doing. So let's start stacking these options together and create, because what I want from both of you, I want you both making 30,000. Let's start there. I make 30, you make 30. Now we make 60. And then we go, I make 40, you make 40. Now we make 80. And let's stair step these goals. But I really think you and your husband need to write it out.
2: I mean, if both of you did that, if you did that and you did 20 hours a week, 40 hours a week, you'd be bringing him around 36,000.
0: Yes.
2: And if he did it too, bada bing, bada boom. We got 70 grand coming in, Rebecca.
0: Promise me you'll go on that 70 grand. Site.
2: That's wild. Do you agree with me, Rebecca? Yeah. That's wild. You just went from 32, I mean, you both working full time, to 70.
1: We had savings saved up to like 10 grand. But last
2: I want more
1: year,
2: than
1: I
2: that for
1: really
2: you.
1: Bad.
2: I want
1: I
2: more.
1: I do. I'm just saying, like, we did have savings saved up. Last year, I was in a really bad car accident, hit a deer.
2: Okay.
1: Broke ribs, all that
2: I hear
1: good
2: you.
1: Stuff.
2: I totally hear you. And I want to be respectful for sure. But I also, you called, and we want to give you tough luck because we got about 10 seconds. So I just want to tell you, you can do better than 10 grand, Rebecca. You really can. You guys got to just churn out some hours for 2 or 3 years. Be tired at the end of the day.
0: Yes, ma'am.
2: Real tired. But you guys got this. I think that's your way out. And you guys get to choose if you want to do it or not. And life is hard, for sure. We all have different challenges and things that we face. But you got this, Rebecca. You guys can do this.

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8: I'm Julian Edelman. That's Rob Gronkowski. And guess what, folks? We're teammates again. And we're going to welcome you guys all to Dudes on Dudes.
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8: That sounds a little weird, but that's what this is going to be. 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

0: Up next, we have Brianna, or Brianna maybe, from Austin. Okay, tell me how you pronounce your name so I don't want to get it wrong the whole call.
1: You're good. It's Brianna.
0: Brianna, perfect. Thanks for calling in. How can we help?
1: So me and my husband have been trying to have a baby the last 2 years, but we discovered that we have to do IUI if we're going to do it.
0: Mm-hmm.
1: We have about $90,000 in consumer debt. The majority of that is student loans, and we just kind of want to see if we're on the right timeline to start stork mode.
2: How do you pay for the IUI?
1: So we want to cash flow it. It's like kind of in the middle of the debt payoff. So our plan was to pay off all of our credit cards and our car loan, pause the debt snowball, cash flow the IUI each mm-hmm. month, which is about $2,500 per cycle.
2: Okay.
1: And then once that's successful, start the student loan payments, because I will graduate on the first week of September. So my payments won't officially start until 6 months after.
2: Okay. How much was, when you said pay off the credit cards and the car first, what are those totals?
1: We have one credit card, which is about $14,000. Our car loan is $6,100. And then we have one more credit card that's about $1,000.
2: Okay.
0: And was that included in the $90,000 or is that additional?
1: That's included in the
0: $90,000. Okay. Gotcha. Okay.
2: And why did you, what caused you to choose those three kind of arbitrarily? Like, what's the thought behind that?
1: Just because the minimum payments are the highest with the interest rate and stuff, and my school payments aren't mandatory yet. Right now, I've just been making payments.
2: Are you still actively taking student loans?
1: No.
2: Okay. Okay. And when do you finish again? Tell us again when you're done.
1: First week of September.
2: Okay. I love the fact that you're going to cash flow IUI. I think that that's fabulous. And you guys are already married, right? Just making sure.
1: Yeah.
2: Okay. I don't have a problem with this plan. I think the moment that you are pregnant is the moment that you push pause on your debt payoff. The moment that you go to the doctor and they're like, yeah, it's positive. That's the moment that you can kind of push pause and start stacking up a bunch of money for stork mode. And that money, I mean, hopefully everything is healthy and everything goes well, and then you'll have this big pile of money that's there after the baby's born and everybody goes home healthy that you can put towards this debt. How much margin do you guys have every month to work with?
1: About $3,000. My husband's a firefighter, so some months he gets 6 months out of the year, he gets three checks, and then 6 months out of the year, he gets two checks in a month.
0: Okay. And when do you guys want to start this?
1: Our credit cards and car loans should all be paid off by January with our timeline.
0: Okay, gotcha. And then you would just use that $3,000 of margin to cash flow and maybe throw $500 at the debt as you're going?
1: Yeah.
0: Okay. And why are y'all waiting till January? I'm just curious. You just want to get some debt out? Is that a priority before you start?
1: So when I give birth, I want to stay at home, and so then we'll be living off of one income, and I just don't think we can afford all of mm-hmm. the loan, the credit card payments and student loans and the car loan while on one income.
2: That's good. Have you budgeted it out detailed?
1: Yeah, we have every dollar. We have an every dollar budget.
2: Okay, but the future, I mean, have you done a detailed budget of what you think the future will look like on the one paycheck? The one salary.
1: He's been kind of sorting that out today. This is just kind of our plan that we've been working out this week. I haven't taken an official look at it, but we should be able to live just fine. Food, water, shelter, transportation, and then have some leftover.
0: What's your degree in?
1: Zoology.
0: Zoology?
1: Yeah.
0: Okay. Did you have a plan of what you wanted to do? Did you, when you started school?
1: Yeah, I wanted to be a zookeeper, and that's what I'm doing right now. I've coming up on 1 year.
2: Okay,
0: gotcha.
2: My advice on this would be to run out the budget and really look at it and make sure that detail for detail, you actually know what the money is going to be. Because I will say, Rachel, there is something to be said about having the right amount of margin, because if you are staying home with kids, you don't want to just be home in the house with kids. You want to be able to go and take them to the zoo or go and do, you know, fun things. So I would suggest doing that. And I'll just throw out here, you know, the way that we teach debt is to do the debt snowball method. We find that for people who really want to complete paying off all of their debt, the snowball method is better, which is you listing them smallest to largest by balance. Mm-hmm. And then paying minimum payments on everything, but putting that extra margin, in your case, $3,000, to the smallest debt. You may find that if it's a list of, you know, I'm sure these student loans are broken up into smaller pieces. So you may find that if it's a list of 7 or 8 debts, you can knock out half of them, and that feels really great, and you like the feeling of that momentum. I also wanted to ask, how old are you guys?
1: He just turned 24 a couple days ago, and I'm 23.
2: Okay. Yeah, and let me just also say this. I'm just going to say this. I'm not saying it's not your choice, because it totally is, and I love babies. It's never going to be easier to pay off debt than it is today.
0: Yeah.
2: So let me just throw that out there. Once little butts come into the situation, it gets different. So let me just throw that out there.
1: If we were to just wait and just pay off everything, I think we would be done in 2 years or less. The only thing, my husband's not on course with starting the student loans because we're not required to for 6 months. So he's wanted to knock out all the credit card and the car loan. So I haven't been able to get him on board with that because several of the student loans are under $3,000.
2: You may not be required to, but I would look and see if they're subsidized or unsubsidized, because if they're unsubsidized.
1: Yeah, they're subsidized.
2: Okay. But even still, what an opportunity. It's almost like when we had the
0: no
2: pause, right? There was no interest accruing. So view that as, this is an opportunity to pay off our debt without interest versus, well, we don't have to touch them, so let's not touch
0: them. Right.
2: I would.
1: Yeah.
0: And I, and just because of your age, and again, everyone's value, you know, I don't want to ever say to someone like, don't have babies by any means. Cause this may be y'all's choice, but I would be curious because and a part of me is like, oh man, you just finished your degree.
2: Get in there.
0: And I don't know if like you get a raise with this degree or not, or if you would have had this job regardless of the degree. But a part of me is like, if I'm paying off these student loans, about something I just got, I don't know, there's like a mental game there for me that I think there would be like an extra push to be like, you know what, I'm gonna work my butt off for another 9 months extra than what I was planning. And I say that partly because you're still young, and I would just get, man, the freedom there of not having to feel pressure to work if you do get pregnant. And since it is a situation that you're having to do this IUI, you want to be extra protective, right? That cautiousness in the pregnancy. I'm going to say when it happens, not if. I'm probably when it happens for you.
2: Yeah.
0: I don't know. Just some thoughts to kick around. But I think also you guys paying off the loans that you talked about paying off, and then cash flowing it, which I so appreciate. And then having still that momentum, after it works to knock out as much as you can.
2: Yes, ma'am.
0: Before baby comes. It will only help you from the math perspective. So that's always helpful. But yeah, that's what's hard is money. That's like debt specifically. That's why we always say the borrower slaves lender. When you're in debt, it just limits your choices. It creates extra hurdles in your life. Mm-hmm. You have to then say, can I stay home? I want to be a stay-at-home mom. Do we have the ability to? We have these, right? It puts you in this like bondage cycle that you don't have autonomy. You're not the owner of your life at that point. All these banks and student loans are kind of directing that. And that's part of what sucks about debt. I'm like, it is what it is. You can get your credit card airline points, all you people, but this girl's got, what, $14,000 in credit card debt. It didn't help her, like, didn't help them.
2: It's causing her to have to wait.
0: Yes, yes, like, all of it. I'm like, it's just, there is such wisdom, you guys, in this debt-free living that you own your choices in your life, and it's a beautiful, and you sleep good at night, you know, knowing that.
2: Yeah, and the sooner that you start that lifestyle, just the better you off you are. I mean, when people call in here and they were blessed that their parents understood the baby steps and they start their life off, no debt. I mean, they are just on such a smooth path going forward. And at 23, they really have the ability to create that for themselves here in the next 18 to 24 months.
0: That's right. Absolutely. Yeah, there's a truth in changing your family tree. So you parents out there with young kids, as you're working this, your kids are seeing this, and you're setting them up for a better life, not just from a numbers perspective, but a behavioral perspective as well.

0: If you want to win with money in 2026, you can't keep living normal. Normal's broke. You need a plan. Get a personalized plan and start living like no one else by downloading our Every Dollar app today.
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3: They're getting help. I'm Lisa Lacera, Fox News. Ukraine's President Volodymyr Zelensky says Russia is aiding Iran in its attacks on the U.S. and will present the evidence to President Trump.
4: Zelensky says he will share evidence with President Trump. Russia is providing Iran satellite imagery of U.S. bases in the Middle East, helping Iran target U.S. troops. Zelensky will be in Washington Tuesday to attend Senator Lindsey Graham's funeral. Ukraine says it struck an Iranian ship in the Caspian Sea that was carrying military cargo, highlighting the growing Russia-Iran partnership and eliciting anger from Iran's foreign minister. Quote, Zelensky has attacked an Iranian commercial vessel, killing a sailor, a blatant UN charter violation. What the freeloader in Kyiv did cannot go unanswered.
3: Fox's Jennifer Griffin in Washington. Zelensky is also expected to meet with senators tomorrow. Today he met with Britain's new prime minister about drone projects and missile defense. President Trump talking his economic message to a GM plant in Michigan.
5: There are more Americans working today in the United States of America than at any time in history.
3: With less than 100 days of the midterms, Fox News polling finds the cost of living as a top priority. A judge has found singer David must face trial in the killing of Celeste Rivas Hernandez, a 14-year-old girl who authorities say threatened to ruin his career by exposing their sexual relationship.
6: First-degree murder with the special circumstances of lying in wait, doing this crime for financial gain, and murdering a witness to an investigation.
3: Los Angeles County DA Nathan Hochman with the charges. He says prosecutors are still deciding whether to seek the death penalty. Seattle police now say there were at least three suspects involved in a shootout at a food festival near the Space Needle over the weekend in which three died. One of the shooters is dead. Another, a 15-year-old, in custody. 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
3: Kentucky Senator Mitch McConnell out with another statement following a health scare.
9: Mitch McConnell's team releasing a new photo of the senator and his wife, Elaine Chao, smiling, along with his second statement in as many weeks since his hospitalization from a fall in June, saying he's working hard to get back to his full schedule of work in the Senate and in Kentucky. keeping up with intense physical therapy per his doctor's orders. The office of the attending physician also adding that since McConnell's discharge from hospital care to a rehab facility, that he continues to rebuild his strength. Senator McConnell also saying that he has no choice but to bow out of an annual political picnic in Kentucky this weekend. Jeff Manasso, Fox News.
3: A Georgia teenager, authorities say, ran to the U.S. Capitol with a loaded shotgun and wearing body armor in February, has been charged with illegally carrying a firearm. Carter Camacho is scheduled to be sentenced in December. A major tech company now involved with a data center planned for the Midwest.
10: NVIDIA is now working with ChatGPT creator OpenAI to create a data center on federal land in Pike County, Ohio, about 50 miles south of Columbus. The site is the former location of a uranium enrichment plant. The Wall Street Journal says NVIDIA's strong credit rating is expected to help raise $250 billion. The project's being developed by SB Energy, a data center and power company backed by Japan-based investment firm SoftBank Group and OpenAI. The site would use electricity controlled by the U.S. government. The campus is expected to take years to complete. Ginny Coselda, Fox News.
3: Cracker Barrel CEO Julie Masino stepping down nearly a year after an attempt to rebrand the chain that led to customer backlash. The company announced that David Dino will succeed Masino starting August 10th. I'm Lee Silicera. This is Fox News.
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15: Welcome back to The Ramsey Show in the Fair Ones Credit Union Studio. I am Rachel Cruz here with Jade Warshaw. We are answering your questions about life and money, so give us a call at 888-825-5225. Right now, the phone lines are packed, but give us a call and maybe we can get you in maybe this show or later this week. Jade, I think we're hosting again together.
3: Yes.
15: So we'll be around, people. We'll be around. All right. Let's go to Charlie in Omaha. Hi, Charlie. Welcome to the show.
16: Hey, thank you.
15: Absolutely. Thanks for calling in.
16: Yeah, I just over the last few years, I've been building a relationship with the neighbors, and they're kind of living like normal people, broke, basically. And I'm just wondering if you guys got any tips on how to, like, introduce them to Ramsey Solutions universe and the baby steps without overstepping boundaries,
15: yeah.
16: I guess.
15: How do you know that they're broke? Do they tell you?
16: They kind of tell me, yeah. And then, they basically tell me. And then,
15: so you guys are talking about money. Like in some of your just like everyday conversations, hanging out, and they'll talk about that they're stressed
16: Yeah, it seems to come up that they're stressed fairly often, and then their 11-year-old actually slipped up and basically said he helps pay for groceries sometimes to me the other day. Yeah.
17: Are they saying it like when they're saying it, they're like asking you for help, or they're just shooting the breeze and just mentioning things?
16: I'm kind of just shooting the breeze and mentioning things. So that's the thing. I don't even know if they want help.
17: Got you.
18: Well, if y'all are that casual in conversation, I think if, I mean, I know there's like parenting, you know, experts that I love or whatever. Uh-huh. And when a friend's just talking about that, I'm like, well, have you listened to, you know, so-and-so podcast? Because it's so good. It's not threatening. It's like, I'm excited about it because I love it and I want them to know. So it's not like you're judging them or anything, but I just wonder if you threw it out like, oh my gosh, well, have you listened to The Ramsey Show? Or have you ever read any of, you know, Dave Warshaw, Rachel Cruze, or Dave Ramsey's books? Like, you know, have you, are you familiar with them? I'd just be curious what they would say.
19: Like super light. Like don't go, not even going into details. Just like, oh man, just like that.
16: Okay. Yeah, just take it, super light and I guess,
19: Yeah, super light, and I say that because
16: just a couple converse, like just throw it out there, maybe the next couple times, and then
19: no, keep it super light. And I'm saying this because, and you know who you are. I'm looking in the camera. Our people sometimes we go very strong in the paint, and it can be off-putting. And it's, we're doing it because we're excited and we really love this thing and we feel like we have the winning lottery number, right? Like we want to share it. But sometimes being too heavy-handed can make people be like,
18: "Don't
19: this
18: be
19: guy
18: weird."
19: Think he is?
18: Don't be weird, Charlie.
19: So just do exactly what Rachel said, exactly, because I don't think it can be better than that. And then let them
18: talk
19: run
18: about
19: with
18: it. And then if you've done some stuff and they're like, "Oh yeah, I think I have," like, "Oh my gosh, I love it because, you know, I've paid off debt and da-da-da." I don't know if you have some story to share,
19: just a little something.
18: And you're saying it because it's worked for you. You know, I would say the same thing with parenting. If like, "Oh my gosh, I finally learned like." Yeah, X, Y, and Z, because so-and-so said it, and it was so helpful. And I don't know if that's helpful for you in your situation, but you know what I mean? It's very breezy.
19: Yeah.
18: Breezy.
19: And when you say something that's kind of in line with what they're going through that you've experienced, I think it also kind of, now we're talking for real.
18: The empathy.
19: So I like that. I love that you're thinking about them in that way, too. That's special.
16: Yeah, I've tried to do it light a little bit over probably the last year or so, and so is there ever a time where maybe it requires a little bit
19: tell us what you did first so we know
18: he said a shove.
16: Well, I mean, they bring it up, and so I'm like, well, have you checked out, you know, Dave Ramsey helped me, you know, you guys need Dave Ramsey in your life for real. And, just kind of throwing
19: those out.
16: And
19: what
16: did they say? They kind of shrug it off. And who's that? I go, a guy who helped me get out of debt. And then I don't think they ever looked him up or looked up you guys or I think
19: you've done your part.
18: You've done your part then. You've been breezy.
16: Yeah.
18: I don't think that they're interested in.
16: Yeah.
18: Any, you know what I mean? Like, there was no proactiveness.
16: There's no way you can't make somebody interested.
18: I know.
16: In this kind of.
19: You can't that's the hard part.
18: Make people change. Because you want it for them, not just so that they're like, so that they listen to Ramsey. That's not the point. But the point is, you want them to be helped. You know, you want them to have a plan and be in control of their money. And I think that's a beautiful desire, right? Because you see someone that's hurting and you're like, oh my gosh, I feel like. We have the prescription. We could help you, but doesn't seem like, it seems like you've been breezy about it and they haven't really picked up on it. So I probably wouldn't push. No, I don't think there's a shove.
19: Yeah.
18: Unless they ask. Them. If they start asking, they have opened that door and you can run right through it.
19: That's true.
18: But I don't think they're asking.
16: Sure. Yeah. No, they just kind of been, they just bring it up almost every time I see them really, but they don't ever ask.
19: And well, and also, I will throw this out there, but this is you discerning this. It also depends on your relationship and your personality, because if on a scale from 1 to 10, you're like an 8 in friendship, then I do think that there's the time where you can be like, now hold on a second. I told you about Dave Ramsey and you're still asking me about, right? That's my personality. I would have. You know,
18: with good friends.
19: With good friends. Yeah. If you're an 8 or 9 on that scale, 100%, I'd be like, now how many times are you going to tell me about this? Because I've already told you, right? But if you're like a 2 or 3 on the scale, I think you just let sleeping dogs lie.
18: Yeah, it's kind of that earning the right to be heard kind of thing. So, as you build relationship with them and and if you do get closer in friendship because you guys get along and you have a lot in common, then to Jade's point, that's right. Yeah. It is true. It's like one of your best friends, and I'm like, girl, stop complaining. You got to do something about
19: it. Yeah, what's going on? I have a feeling, though, you guys are just out washing the cars, and you just, you know, speak to each other across the driveway or whatever.
16: Yeah, that's kind of it, yeah. So, yeah. But I appreciate the information and the little bit of help here.
18: For sure.
16: Well,
18: Charlie, I appreciate your, just your desire to even call and be concerned, right? Because, I mean, that's a real thing.
19: Because here's the thing, and again, I look into the camera, because there's folks that watch the show every day and still don't do the things that we're telling them.
18: That's right.
19: So it's very hard. The job we have is very hard to get people to commit to a process, especially a process that's going to cause you maybe a little discomfort, maybe to embrace some ideas that are new for you, maybe to embrace a new philosophy with your money, maybe to do something that you can't say today what the exact outcome is going to be. You just have to trust a process. And we're telling you, hey, just mm-hmm. do it. Just trust it. We know that it works. So, because we know the outcome is when you walk these baby steps, when you do the things that we're teaching, people go on. They don't just pay off their debt. Their relationships are better. They have more peace. And yeah, they build wealth. Yes. And so, I mean, what can you say?
18: It's the byproduct. I know, but it is amazing when you get one part of your life under control. And we see this all the time. People's, to your point, relationships start to be better. You start to be more intentional about that. People's health changes.
19: Yes.
18: People lose weight. I mean, genuinely, like it is wild the things that happen when you become an intentional person, and your money may be the springboard for you when it comes to this stuff. So it is, it's important. But yeah, thanks again, Charlie, for calling. That helped.

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1: All righty. My today's question comes from Claire in South Dakota. She says, my husband and I are 27 and started our family earlier than most of our friends. So we were on the receiving end of wedding and baby gifts several years ago. Now our social circle is reaching those milestones and we're struggling with what is reasonable financially. We're debt free and genuinely want to be generous. However, we have financial goals and feel like we're constantly blowing our budget. Is there a percentage of income or a sinking fund amount you recommend for gifts and celebrations? How do we scale back spending without feeling selfish? Okay, not going to lie. I actually thought this was going in a different direction. I thought you were going to say, you know, we were on the receiving end, but now we're getting out of debt and it's hard to budget for these. But you're debt free. And part of, I do want to say, just for anybody who's listening, and it's good for us to do this. This matters because baby steps 1 through 3 are very intense. This is, we're pulling back on everything. We're, you know, we're sacrificing, not just in our own lives, but other people around us generally tend to feel the sacrifice too. Mm-hmm. We don't do as much for Christmas. We may not travel for family outings as much. All of those things in baby step 1, 2, and 3, because we're getting our $1,000 saved. We're paying off consumer debt and then we're saving up 3 to 6 months of expenses. That's how that works. But then when you cross over into baby steps 4, 5, and 6 that people do simultaneously, you're investing 15%. You're putting a little in kids' college and you're putting extra on your house. That's when we say now's the time that we can start being a little more generous. We can start spending more on the things that we enjoy doing. We can upgrade vehicles. We can, you know, whatever these other financial goals are. So I have to believe that your other financial goals are tied up in baby steps 4, 5, and 6. That being said, generosity should always be kind of part of that. Now, many of us throw our generosity to the local church and we're like, yeah, I'm doing my 10%. I'm doing my tithe. That's good. But I do feel like some of generosity is relational, mm-hmm. right? I'm going to the party. I pick up a bottle of wine for the host. I'm going out with my friends. We're all ordering appetizers for the table. Like, right? There's a certain amount of your own purse strings that you open up when you're in relationship. So my coworker's having a baby and that's my friend. Yeah, I'm going to give her a gift because mm-hmm. that's part of our relationship. And so in this stage of your life, I think that you can participate in that stage of the relationship because mm-hmm. you've got the money to do that. Now, the question is how much should we do? And I think that that's up to you, but I wanted to lay that foundation so that you don't get stingy is basically what I was trying
0: to
1: do.
0: Yeah, great point. No, you know? So true. And I think it's okay to look ahead and be like, okay, am I throwing the baby shower? This is how much, you know, I can contribute this much. I don't know. Like, think of all the ways that this generosity can play out. It may not just be in a specific gift. It may be through other things that you're doing.
1: Your house is hosting it.
0: Yes, that's right. Mm-hmm. That's right. Yes. So, but yeah, I would say I don't think you will ever regret being generous. Mm-hmm. I'll just say that much.
1: Now, into relationships.
0: You don't have to go get the $1,000 stroller they registered for or anything like that. But just, you know, the people were good to you. And there's just a little bit of like, hey, I'm going to live my life with an open hands a little bit. And yeah, this is a... gosh, we went through that, the wedding season. Everyone's getting married.
1: I will say, yeah.
0: Everybody's having, I mean, it is every day you're getting an invite of some kind of shower or something's happening. There is that season of life. Uh-huh. And then it goes away, right? And then you're okay. So, I don't know. I would say you won't regret being generous.
1: And I will say, because we've talked about this before, Rachel, the wedding part, if you're like in the bridal party and there's all of those things. Now, I will say, you do have to know when to say when on some of that.
0: That's
1: because
0: right.
1: it can get overwhelming.
0: That gets out of control.
1: But
0: all the trips and everything they do. I mean, mm-hmm. it's wild, wild. So yeah, that is one that you're like, I may have to rein in some of that. That's fine. All right, let's go to Mark in Roanoke. Hi, Mark. Welcome to the show.
2: Thank you. I'm privileged to be on the show. My wife is a huge fan, so she's going to flip when she finds out that I actually got on the show.
0: Oh, my gosh. So I can't wait to know why you called.
2: My wife and I are in a, I'll say, a slight disagreement over a very large purchase of a new boat. So I'll go over our financial situation real quick, and then you guys can, and my plan for purchasing it, and then you can give me your opinion.
0: Okay.
2: So we own a house on a lake in Virginia that's worth $1.25 million paid off. Between an annuity and then my Social Security, we have a guaranteed income of $100,000 per year until we both pass away. My wife is currently working. She makes $65,000 a year. However, I'm trying to get her to retire in the next 18 months.
0: Okay.
2: We have IRAs worth $1.8 million that made $300,000 in the last 12 months. So the boat that I want to purchase is be around $130,000, and I'm going to need a new truck early next year. My existing truck has 210,000 miles on it, so I'm anticipating I'll be replacing that, and so that'd be $65,000.
0: Okay.
2: So we have a Roth IRA of $200,000, and I was going to cash that in, purchase the boat and truck for cash.
1: Do you have any other cash? Do you have any do you have any liquid cash?
2: Well, $20,000.
0: I mean, I think you can afford it. Yes. Now, the cash position makes me a little nervous. How old are you guys?
2: I'm 65 and my wife is 61.
0: Okay. So you're able to pull money out of the 1.8 IRA for things. I'm just thinking this boat, which you're probably wishing Dave was on because he's the boat guy. But when these nice boats break, like a nice car, they're expensive to fix and all, you know what I mean? It's just another maintenance thing to think through and
2: have. We currently have a boat that's it's a 2000.
0: Okay, so you're going to upgrade. Okay.
1: Well, can I ask why you're looking to drain the Roth instead of the other? Why wouldn't you take the money from the other the traditional IRA?
2: Because of taxes.
1: Okay, but you're going to have...
2: Our income's $165,000, so if I took $200,000 out of traditional IRA, I'd have to pay taxes on that.
1: You would. I'm just thinking you've got a lot of money in traditional accounts that's probably going to want to be converted at some point anyway, and you've got very little in Roth. I almost would want to keep that growing as it's growing.
0: Tax free.
1: And then if you can handle do you see what I'm saying? That, and I'd probably run it over with an advisor, but that's kind of what I was thinking. If you don't have a strategy for moving some of that 1.8 into converting that into Roth funds, that might be something to kind of help that process ease about. That was just something I thought of.
0: Mm-hmm. Yeah. So the way we look at it is that anything with motors and wheels is no more than half of your annual take-home pay. So you guys are not working, so it's a little bit of a different. So you have the 65 coming in from your wife. You have 100,000 coming from the annuity and Social Security, and then if you wanted to count the 300,000 from the IRA as quote unquote income for the year, it's what your investments made. Uh-huh. Not quite, but we can be a little bit squishy on that. I mean, technically,
1: you got the
0: you're
1: money.
0: Under it. Yeah. So, I mean, from all the math perspective, Mark, I think you're good to go.
2: All right. Great.
0: Got the green light. Captain Mark.
2: All right. Great. Appreciate it.
0: Heading on the lake in his new boat. but think about the truck. Maybe you get a used truck, Mark. Maybe lighten the load a little with the wife. She's nervous about it.

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7: What's happening, fellow sports fans? It's Andy West. Let's take a look back on this day in sports history, July 27th. We'll start off today in 1984. Pete Rose of the Montreal Expos records the 3,053rd single of his career, passing Ty Cobb for the most all-time.

0: We wish we could get to every call and every question on the show. So if you do have a money question that you want answered the Ramsey way, make sure to head over to our website and use Ask Ramsey. Ask Ramsey is our official AI tool that's built and trained on proven Ramsey principles. So you'll get the same answer that you'd get if you were here on the show. This is one thing, Jade, I put this up in my stories a couple days ago, just to remind people. I'm like, hey, click here if you guys have questions, because we get so many DMs about people's specific situations. And I had more people respond talking about how much they use it and they like love it. So,
1: love that.
0: So make sure to check it out. It's great. Go to, again, RamseySolutions.com to ask your question, or you can click the link in the description if you're listening on podcasts or YouTube. All right. Let's go to Mary in Kansas City. Hi, Mary. Welcome to the show.
2: Hi, ladies. Thanks so much for taking my call this afternoon.
0: Absolutely. How can we help?
2: I have a topic within my marriage, the ultimate dream home, and how to spend our life savings on a house that will bring fulfillment to us both. We're pretty different people. He's very much a minimalist and a saver. And I gave up my career to become a stay-at-home mom. I moved to this tiny house in the country, got rid of credit cards, sold all my things. Definitely all in on my life with my husband. But we have really been saving the last 6 years. We are working really hard. We've paid off every debt that we have. Great. We have saved our goal amount of money to buy with cash, which is $100,000. And yeah, I'm really, really proud of us. We've worked hard together.
1: I am too.
2: We also have paid off our home that we're living in for around $200,000 equity in our home. But now that we're looking at what to do next, we have two kids and we're like ready to do the dream home. But like I said, he's a minimalist and very, very frugal. And I'm like, I really just want the dream home. But
1: what's
2: the dream home cost? We are having conversations around like the budget and the size and whether we build on some land. But to be honest, I don't feel like I have all that much weight in the decision. And I think that part of that is due to our traditional roles in the marriage. Mm. He does have his name on everything. It's all like his accounts. And so that makes me feel, yeah, some type of way.
1: I would think so. That would make me feel some type of way too.
0: Yielded to a lot of what he has wanted, not necessarily all that. Maybe you've appreciated the outcome and you appreciate the principles, but the way it's been done feels like it was more of a, you don't really have an option or a say. And then you get to this point on the other side of it, and you still feel like in your marriage that your voice is not appreciated or wanted, or your opinions aren't looked for. And there's not excitement behind what you have dreamed about and want.
2: Yeah. I feel like it's finally time to kind of like splurge a little on a home that makes us happy, but he wants a lot less than I do. And I feel like it's finally time that my opinion should matter, because, you know, I'm home with the kids. And I just wonder, are there like guidelines or maybe advice that you can give us to bring alignment toward our shared goal? I trust my husband and I want to follow his lead, but I just wonder, like, maybe
1: something I'm worried about that I hear you saying, it's almost kind of like I abided my time. Do you know what I mean? Like, I've earned the right for my opinion to be heard is almost what I'm feeling here. I did all the sacrifice. I stayed home with the kids. I did all this stuff, and now is my time. And I
2: is
1: would
2: that
1: just
2: selfish?
1: Like, no, it's the exact opposite. Not selfish at all. I would be saying it should have been like that from day
0: beginning.
1: One.

0: you don't have to earn a seat at the table in your own marriage. That you are the table. You know what I'm saying? Like you set the table. So you, of course you're at the table. You know what I'm
1: saying? You're the other adult in the relationship.
0: Yeah. And it should have been 50-50 from the jump. And so now you're in a situation which is not going to be easy. You've got to untangle that and right the ship a little bit. And the question that I have for you is, let's pretend that you came to your husband tonight when things are not heated, when you're not in the midst of an argument, when you're not in the midst of a debate, and you just came to him and said, you know, I'd love to have a discussion with you about something I've been thinking about. And you kind of start to tell him kind of what you've told us on the phone, which is, you know, I think that I've relinquished some of my my opinions, and I've let go of some of the things that I feel are important, and I've kind of backed away from those in favor of doing what you want to do, and I kind of regret doing that.
1: Yes.
0: And going forward, I don't want to do that anymore. And here's how it's made me feel.
1: Yes. And I'm going to start, I'm going to start saying things that are probably uncomfortable because they haven't been voiced.
0: Yeah.
1: And you can do this all very kindly, Mary. You know, this doesn't have to be abrupt, but you guys have set a marriage, and in the name of, if I can say this to you, because I live in the South, in the name of a biblical quote unquote
0: submission
1: role.
0: Yeah.
1: And what it ends up doing, what was supposed to be seen as a good thing has been taken and twisted to where you, Mary, don't have what doesn't feel like value. And you're the other adult in your relationship, and you can still respect and love your husband, but he also can love and respect you. Scripture as much says, submit to one another and to yourselves. Like, I mean, so I would, not to sit here and get in a theological debate by any means, but there is harm. I can't, in doing this show specifically, these calls we get in, there's a pattern that we've seen. And I just want to encourage you, Mary, that you can be an incredible wife and love your husband, and you guys can have a great marriage. But that can only be done if two people are participating in making life choices to create a life that you guys love together. And it sounds like he's been the one making all the decisions. And you're doing it in the name of leading, but he is not holding up his end of the deal of looking at his wife and sacrificing himself and saying, what does my wife want?
2: Yeah.
1: It's a marriage dynamic that I don't know if there's a great counselor or marriage therapist, maybe who is a believer, but maybe challenges a little bit of some of the ways that this has been done.
0: Yeah.
1: That would be really great to sit and talk to, because I think out of a healthy marriage, this question can be answered. And I'm not sure you're going to get to a point where you both see eye to eye on a home purchase when this has been the pattern dynamic of the marriage. Does that make sense?
2: Yeah.
1: So it actually could be this could be seen as such a gift, Mary, that you guys like actually have a chance to look up and be like, oh wow, we have gotten into this cycle. And Winston and I have gotten into cycles in marriage before, and we look up and it's been years, and you're like, how did we get into this cycle? And you kind of have to break it.
0: Yeah.
1: But for the health and the beauty and the good of your marriage. So I would say that, but I know you didn't call in for marriage advice. You called in about the home. So I would say if it's within the Ramsey, obviously paying cash 100% is like amazing. But we know that's not realistic for everyone. And if you don't follow that, follow the premise that, you guys put down, I would say for you now, 20% and that the payment is no more than 25% of your take home pay. You could, you know, there's some wiggle room there if you do want to look at other homes. So there, that I'll give you that permission, Mary. You can dream a little if you want. If it's beyond that $300,000, the equity in the house and the $100,000 that you guys have saved. You may settle on the, or settle, not settling. You may choose the $300,000, which is totally fine. I just want you at the end of the day to feel like your opinion is valid, and Mary, that he's excited to hear it. You know what I mean? That he like wants to know his wife and wants to know what makes you excited. And he, sacrifices himself and his wants and desires for you.
2: Thank you.
1: Yeah. But that's I know that's a loaded ask. Oof. That we just gave you.
0: It was right, though. Sometimes you need somebody who's outside of the situation because you can't see the forest for the trees. You need somebody else to be able to look and go, wait a second, that's not what
1: that scripture was set up to do.
0: No.
1: Yeah, but you got two wives behind this desk, Mary, so call us back. We're on the show later this week.
0: Yes. Tell us how it goes.

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